His musical development occurred on June 5th, 1945, when he had the opportunity to see Charlie Parker perform for the first time. Coltrane was said to have recalled, "The first time I heard Bird play, it hit me right between the eyes." John Coltrane only lived for 40 years, but his library of music is quite extensive. Way too much to feature in one Jazz U session. So in this next hour, we will focus on the John Coltrane Quartet, which recorded between 1960 and 1965. That group consisted of Jimmy Garrison on the bass, McCoy Tyner on piano, Elvin Jones on drums, and if you remember 2 weeks back, we featured Elvin Jones right here on the Jazz U program, and we deliberately left out his music during the John Coltrane Quartet era, so you will get to enjoy him again with Coltrane. Also earlier this year, we featured the Miles Davis First Great Quintet, which featured John Coltrane. So John is no stranger to this show. We'll chat more about John and also a little bit of the backstory of him leaving Miles Davis as we go through the show, but it is time to get to the music. We'll kick the show off a little on the soft side from the 1962 album Coltrane. Here's the song, Soul Eyes.

We will take a step back 1 year before that last recording and take a song from the 1961 album, The Complete Africa Brass Sessions, and play the track, Song of the Underground Railroad.

So we are just 15 minutes into our John Coltrane Quartet focus for this program, and already I am going off track as I was just sifting through some samples of songs to play whenever I get a chance to sneak in one of my favorite Miles Davis songs, Milestones, which I will do now, as that did feature John Coltrane on saxophone, but it is from 1958, which is a couple years before John formed his quartet. So here's Milestone.

John Coltrane, as is well documented, struggled heavily with heroin and alcohol addictions in the 1950s. In 1957, when he was playing with Miles Davis' first great quintet, he experienced a powerful spiritual awakening and quit his habits cold turkey. He claimed he heard the voice of God

and vowed to dedicate his life and music to goodness. Miles and John complemented each other because their styles were exact opposites. Miles played with space and sparse emotional tones. John Coltrane played with relentless intensity, high speed, and dense sheets of music. When Miles handed off a solo to Coltrane, the sudden shift from quiet calm to explosive energy created magic in many of their records, including the famous album, Kind of Blue. A very cool story between them in 1960, when John Coltrane was near the end of his tenure with the Miles Davis Quintet. Coltrane admitted he did not know how to stop his long solos, which drove Miles crazy. Miles Lee jokingly told him, "Take the horn out of your mouth." Despite the teasing, Miles deeply admired Coltrane's fierce work ethic. Before Coltrane left the band voluntarily in 1960, Miles famously bought him a soprano saxophone, which fundamentally changed Coltrane's music voice, as we will hear as we continue the show. Next up, we will feature the quartet live from the Village Vanguard in 1961, where John Coltrane gives a shout back to Miles Davis with the song, Miles Mode.

You are listening to the John Coltrane Quartet here on the Jazz U program. I'm your host, Tony Amaral. 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Let's hear from the 1964 album Coltrane Sounds and play two in a row. We'll start off slow with a very pretty ballad called Central Park West and pick it right back up with the song The Night Has a Thousand Eyes.

You heard me say earlier in the show that Coltrane's music has been described as something called sheets of sound. That phrase came from music critic Ira Gittler, who coined the famous phrase to describe Coltrane's hyper-dense style of playing rapid cascades of notes and complex chord progressions. The way Coltrane described that in his playing, my style is like reading a sentence starting in the middle and reading out both ways. Go ahead and try that. We will slow things down a bit and turn to the 1963 album Impressions and hear the song After the Rain.

After his death in 1967, one of the churches affiliated with the African Orthodox Church officially canonized him as a saint and incorporated his music into their liturgy. That church is called the St. John Coltrane African Orthodox Church, where it is located in San Francisco. The Reverend F.W. King of the African Orthodox Church of St. John Coltrane stated, "We are Coltrane conscious. God dwells in the musical majesty of his sounds." Next up, we will hop to the 1964 album Crescent and hear the song Bessie's Blues.

And there you have a one-hour sampling of the John Coltrane Quartet. A lot more of John to go explore on your own, and we will certainly revisit him in a future episode. Thanks again for joining me, Tony Amaral, your host of the Jazz U program, where you catch us in Rochester, New York on WRFZ 106.3 FM and anywhere you are in this world at rochesterfreeradio.com. Our local jazz high school and university students are about ready to put on some ensembles for you, so please check those school calendars. Also, get out and support our local jazz artists, as they are always playing throughout the clubs around town. Do not go anywhere, as we have Doug Buckley on deck, as every Monday night at 9 p.m. And for the next 90 minutes, he will entertain you with his show, Keeping It Together. We will have John Coltrane take us out this evening in a quiet way from his 1962 album, Ballads. Here's the song, Say It Over and Over Again. Until next time, peace.

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I often put playlists together based on factoids and connections between the artists and or the artists, the songwriting that, you know, a singer maybe performing, or, you know, a producer, or other connections between bands and whatnot. That's what I'm trying to say. No real thread, just, you know, how one thing touches the other. That's how it's kept together. And the first couple of songs I want to play tonight are really being kept together by the fact that I hadn't gotten a chance to get to them in prior playlists because I tend to jib-jab a bit too much, like now, for instance. But let's play a couple songs that I had tried to play and meant to play a few weeks ago. And the first one up here actually is connected not only by the fact that I didn't get to it and doing so tonight, but this artist, Nico Case, is coming to play in Rochester in a few weeks. And last week we played a song by the band Destroyer, who was opening for Nico when she appears here at Water Street Music Hall on the 24th. And so let's hear a bit of Nico.

That was Liam Kazar with The Word, The War. That comes off his record called Pilot Light, which came out late last year, 2025. And before that, we heard from Nico Case and her song Wreck, as in she's a wreck. She's not a wreck, but the song's called Wreck. Neon Gray, Midnight Green is the record that that comes off of. Nico tends to write very lush, dramatic music, and she's a wonderful singer. She's really progressed over the years since I've been familiar with her, which goes back quite a bit. And she has developed a songcraft and style that's very sophisticated and elegant from a singer-songwriter kind of alt-country type of sound into what we just heard, which is, again, really a lush and very well-produced sound of hers. So I urge you to check out Nico Case. Her broad catalog is widely available and all very enjoyable. And Liam Kazar, he played in Abilene this past January, which was a bit of an unusual booking, just, I think, based on the fact that he's someone who's not typically accessible, I want to say. He comes from a pedigree and a touring circuit that wouldn't cause him to touch down in Rochester, much less a albeit wonderful and great place like Abilene. I felt like surprised to hear when he's booked there because I thought it might be too small for him. Place was duly crowded, and but not too much so. And it was a real pleasure. Abilene, by the way, is coming to the end of its run. They announced that they will be closing their doors towards the end of this month of October, with at least one show scheduled for the mid of November. But we have limited time to go and enjoy and soak up the great music and spirit of that is at Abilene. So I urge you to get out there and check it out when you can, while you can. This next song belongs in, it touches the first two by the fact that it also was on a playlist and I didn't get to it recently. And, but there were a few other, you know, as I was placing here and contemplating the song and the band, I realized that it shares some qualities, this band, by way of this band came together as the, you know, from the remnants of a band these members all played in. These guys who make up this band came from a band called Bauhaus, a goth new wave British band in the early 80s, and that band split. And Peter Murphy was the singer and band leader in Bauhaus, and he embarked on a solo career, and some of the other players, I think the remainder of the band, went off on their own and called themselves Lovin' Rockets and put out this tune.

Rise by Public Image Limited. That, of course, was fronted, that band, by John Lydon, a.k.a. Johnny Rotten. And that song comes off their record entitled Album, released in 1986. And that album has great album artwork. It was modeled, the whole idea for the record and the packaging was based on the generic labels that were introduced in the mid-80s. I'm sure anyone who were aware of what shopping stores had to offer, as you, you know, if you were a kid shopping with your parents or, you know, doing shopping on your own, it was a big deal when some company, which I can't even tell you the history of it, I just remember having lived through it, all the press surrounding the generic label, which was an inexpensive, non-branded label that offered whatever product without their brand. Of course, it's kind of a shtick, and I don't know how long that stuck around, but I digress. That was Public Image Limited, as I mentioned, and they, of course, came from the fragments of, or the one fragment of the Sex Pistols. Sex Pistols disintegrated, and John Lydon moved on and got some other musicians together and created Public Image Limited. And this song does not feature Ginger Baker, but Ginger Baker did play on the album with Public Image Limited. And Steve Vai actually was played all over the album on each song. So Steve Vai was featured in that song. And of course, there's a great guitar break, and that could be him. There's another player on that record by the name of Nicky Skopelidis, and he sang or he played on that track as well. Before that, we heard Thieves Like Us by New Order from their record Total. And of course, New Order formed from the remnants of Joy Division. Joy Division was the precursor to New Order, and Ian Curtis, the lead singer for Joy Division, tragically took his life on the eve of their first North American tour. And Joy Division left a great legacy and a lot of great music that holds up to this day. And thankfully, the rest of the band continued on and called themselves New Order, with the addition of Gillian Gilbert, who was the a musician partner of one of the romantic partner of one of the original band members. And we began that whole set with Love and Rockets with their song So Alive from their record Love and Rockets that came out in 1986. Love and Rockets, the remnants of Bauhaus. I am your host tonight as we keep it together on Keeping It Together. And my moniker on the mic here is DJ Tactical Pause. And you are tuned into WRFZ 106.3 FM, streaming on RochesterFreeRadio.com, and streaming globally, as Tony Amaro says. Tony Amaro, who brings us Jazz U each Monday night from 8 to 9, and he precedes us here at Keeping It Together, and he's bringing the world of jazz and educating all the listeners out there. And give that a listen if you have not tuned in before the 9 o'clock hour on Monday nights. See if you can get yourself together to keep it together with WRFC from 8 to 9 for Jazz U. And then we'll get it together and keep it together here on Keeping It Together. Moving on. Over the weekend, I saw a great documentary about the New York scene of rock bands, New York rock bands in the year 2000, you know, around the turn of the century. And all these bands that were, you know, it was a new scene, and all these bands were getting a lot of notoriety, a lot of press, deservedly so. And you know, within the theme or the thread of the documentary, we're following these bands, and then 9/11 hits. And everyone's world's turned upside down, and New York becomes not so hospitable, you know, in terms of a nightlife and some of these bands being able
to do their work and be creative all in Lower Manhattan, where they're basically based, and now face a lot of adversity in terms of just getting through daily life. So they migrated out to Brooklyn, and that kind of created the whole thing that's happening in Brooklyn to this day, for good or bad. But this documentary is based on a book, a series of stories, it's escaping me the type of book, but it's a record, a journalistic record of this scene and this time, and it's entitled Meet Me in the Bathroom. And I'm going to play this set of songs from all these bands that were featured. They're all great bands. And we'll get started with the band that named the book and the documentary, The Strokes, here with Meet Me in the Bathroom. Let's get in there.

Roland by Interpol from their record Turn On the Bright Lights that came out in 2003. We began that whole set with The Strokes and their song Meet Me in the Bathroom from their 2003 record Room on Fire. And that was immediately followed by TV on the Radio and their song Halfway Home from their record Dear Science, released in 2008. Maps by Yeah Yeah Yeahs followed that from their record Fever to Tell, which came out in 2003. Immediately followed by LCD Sound System with Someone Great from their record Sound of Silver from 2007. And then, of course, wrap things up with Interpol there. All those bands were featured in the documentary I mentioned that I watched over the weekend called Meet Me in the Bathroom. And that doc was based on the book, An Oral History, Meet Me in the Bathroom, Rebirth of Rock and Roll in New York City, 2001 through 2011. An oral history which details the rebirth of the New York rock scene in the new millennium, written and compiled by music journalist Lizzie Goodman. In the film, they begin by tracking the arc of the Strokes. And actually, it opens with a band who doesn't even appear on this little block of songs and never reached the notoriety of any of the bands that I just played, and the Moldy Peaches. But the arc of the film actually begins, you know, in 2000. Late 2000, early 2001, and in the first third, the first act, 9/11 hits, and that's what drives a lot of these bands who all had developed close relationships, you know, out of their creative process and just seeing one another on the scene and enjoying and each other's music. It drove them all out to Brooklyn. Anyways, it was a great movie, and I recommend it. I saw it on Amazon Prime. And I think it's available with that, if you do have that app, might be, you know, if you do not, it's available for rent, I'm sure, streaming. And it's great because the majority of the footage is all self-shot. You know, these bands, I mean, this was the digital age, the late analog, early digi-analog age, and everyone had a camcorder and they did a lot of shooting of their own just for the fun of it. And so a lot of that footage is used to detail what these people were going through as young bands, not yet discovered or really making it big. And then, of course, you know, interspersed and included with a lot of, you know, other cultural media and, you know, footage from appearances and concert films and things like that. Great, great movie. Meet Me in the Bathroom and the New York scene. I am your host, Doug Buckley, here keeping it together on WRFC 106.3 FM, streaming on RochesterFreeRadio.com here in Rochester, New York, on the shores of Lake Ontario. The smallest of the Great Lakes, but the most critical of the Great Lakes because it lets, it's a thoroughfare. It's the channel from which all the water flows. We are going to continue on here. We're approaching the 10 o'clock hour, but having just ID'd this station and this show and myself as your host, DJ Tactical Pause, we're going to move on to feature a couple of bands who come from another scene, another musical zeitgeist from the early 80s in a part of the country that is quite a ways away from New York City, but at the time that these bands came out over the course of a few years, things were very culturally breaking ground there. And this one goes out to my bud Scott down there in Palm Bay, Florida. He threw out amongst some of his texts this week was just the simple emoji that indicated this was something he wanted to hear. So we're going to go down to Athens with the B-52s.

That was REM with Me and Honey from their record Out of Time, released in 1992, perhaps. And they were joined there by Kate Pearson, Kate Pearson of the B-52s, who we heard at the start of that set with Rock Lobster from their debut record, the B-52s. And following that, we heard REM in the middle there with Electrolyte from their record New Adventures in Hi-Fi. Pardon me. And I wanted to feature that last song, Me and Honey, with the two of them joined together, at least Kate Pearson joining REM on that one. Kate Pearson, she of the keyboards and the usually red beehive from the B-52s, each hailing from Athens, both REM and the B-52s, two great American bands with a great, great history and a great, great catalog. Let's move along with another collaboration from a number of artists and musicians you may or may not be aware of. Jim James, M. Ward, Connor Oberst, and Mike Mathis. He's a producer type. And this is, together they're Monsters of Folk. And this is their song, Losing Your Head.

That was our old friend John Lydon once more, in the spirit and mode of collaboration that we've been in here. He brings us World of Destruction, partnering with Afrika Bambaataa, and together they make Time Zone, which was a single that they put out in 1984. And ahead of that, we heard Losing Your Head from Monsters of Folk, from their record Monsters of Folk, which was released in 2010. That wraps it up for this time, where we've kept it together with one another, listening to Time Zone here. It makes me feel like a proper DJ, and I am that, your DJ Tactical Pause. And you are tuned into WRFC 106.3 FM, also streaming on RochesterFreeRadio.com globally and locally, as well as locally. We are going to enjoy the game next weekend. So I'll reveal right now that we'll be spinning an encore episode next Monday night, and we'll keep it together with the Buffalo Bills on Monday night. And then we will be back to keep things together in person the following week.

weekend, the following week, rather, on the 17th. I close the night out tonight with a nod to Johnny Lydon, Johnny Rotten, and the Sex Pistols by way of giving us a taste of Malcolm McLaren's contribution to the music world outside of his role, typically as an instigator and a producer and a scene maker. This is Malcolm McLaren with Madame Butterfly, Un Bel Di Vedremo, from his record Fans, where he combines opera and rock. And please enjoy this. And I will see you to keep it together when I see you. Thanks and have a great week.

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But she got a problem. She got a little Cho-Cho. Cho-Cho Sam was her name. And Mr. Taylor Wolf. Take it away, Cho-Cho.

search, U.S. Navy. I'm a bounder. 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But I went back to visit old Japan, where there she was.

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9: Hey, how you doing, MJ?
4: 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Yes, I'll put you through to Ken.
1: Joining us by phone this hour is a singer, songwriter, multi-instrumentalist and producer who is a founding member of Rhinoceros. He's got a new solo album out. It's Alan Gerber. Welcome to the Flower Power Hour, Alan.
9: Thank you. Thank you for having me, Ken.
1: Let me introduce you to our listeners. Alan was born in 1947 in Chicago, a founding member of Rhinoceros, and he's had a number of solo albums out as well. Going way back in 1963, at age 15, he recorded his first 45 at the legendary Chess Studios in Chicago. That must have blown your mind at that young age, Alan.
9: Yeah, but it was very cool. It was really cool to go to Chess Records and meet all these people who were on the Chess label. It was very cool for me.
1: Did you get a chance to meet Chuck Berry?
9: That's very funny, but Chuck Berry, years later, Rhinoceros shared a bill with Chuck Berry.

0: I'll tell you a story.
1: Yeah.
0: You know, it was Phil and Leonard Chess were the owners of Chess Records.
1: Right.
0: And I was talking with Leonard. I had met him, and Chuck Berry came up. And, you know, Chuck Berry, before he was a musical star, he was a house painter.
1: Oh.
0: And Leonard said, oh, yeah, Chuck, he's at my house right now painting my basement.
1: Whoa. Yeah, Chuck Berry, Etta James, Howlin' Wolf.
0: Otis Spann, all these great people.
1: Yeah.
0: Muddy Waters.

0: 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Hi, Andy Olson here, celebrating the power of the flower.
1: Talking with Alan Gerber, a founding member of Rhinoceros this hour. At age 18, you moved to L.A., and before you got involved with Rhinoceros, whose music did you get into when you first got out there?
2: Well, I lived in Laurel Canyon, so I knew, you know, my neighbors were like Neil Young, Stephen Stills, Jim Morrison, Joni Mitchell.

0: You got the Flower Power Hour. It's the Make Love Not War show. Hanging out with Rhinoceros founding member Alan Gerber this hour. You know, most times when a band is being formed, a few guys know each other and they maybe reach out through a magazine or some other outlet to find additional members. But Rhinoceros was established very differently. Paul Rothschild, a talent scout and house producer, and Frazier Mohawk, formerly Barry Friedman, individually signed talented young musicians and then put them together into a group. It must have been kind of like getting married to somebody because your parents arranged it that way.
1: Yeah, it was like an arranged marriage.
0: Yeah. It had to be strange to get involved in a band that way instead of forming it the usual way.
1: It was strange. It was really, really different.
0: Yeah.
1: But, you know, it was cool.
0: Yeah.
1: It worked out.
0: When I was just out of college doing my first radio gig in Lansing, Michigan, I played the first Rhinoceros album, especially the kickin' instrumental Apricot Brandy. What a great tune.
1: That was Danny and Michael who wrote that. That was very cool.
0: Yeah.
1: It became the theme song for, you know, it got a lot of play. It was the theme song for a Bob Hope special television show, and the Apricot Brandy was the theme song.

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1: When you're here, you're high.
2: Flashing you back to 1968. That was Rhinoceros from their debut album.
3: A little cooking instrumental called Apricot Brandy. And we're spending this hour with their original keyboard player, Alan Gerber.
2: Alan was living in Laurel Canyon at that time, so he got to meet all the guys in Buffalo Springfield.
3: He was good friends with their bass player, Bruce Palmer, and we heard that band do Rock and Roll Woman.
2: Joni Mitchell also lived near him, and we heard a snippet of her song, Conversation.
3: Plus, a couple of guys who recorded at Chess Studios in Chicago, where Alan cut his first single, Chuck Berry and Muddy Waters.
2: Reelin' and Rockin' from Chuck, and Muddy Waters gave us Champagne and Reefer.
3: That was nice of him.
2: Yeah.
3: Yeah. Our guest, Alan Gerber, by the way, is living in Val-David, Quebec these days, a town that reminds me a lot of our town, Eureka Springs.
2: Yeah, they have a lot of artists, musicians, potters, and other creative types there, like we do.
3: Right. Alan's wife is a potter, and there's an annual, very famous potter's fair at Val-David.
2: It's known as 1001 Pots, and it's North America's largest outdoor ceramics exhibition.
3: Alan Gerber, you wrote or co-wrote four cuts on that first album. I love the one that John Finley sings called That Time of the Year. What an amazing tune.
4: Yeah, that's a really cool song. He really sang it beautifully. It was a great recording.
3: You're a vocalist as well. Was that your choice for him to sing that?
4: No, when we were just getting started and doing songs, he wasn't a big writer. He gravitated towards that song. So, you know, we said, you know, why don't you sing it and see what you do with it? It's amazing.
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2: This hour, we're hanging out with Rhinoceros founding member Alan Gerber. Also, you wrote on that first Rhinoceros album, Along Comes Tomorrow, a really complex number. And you did that on your first solo LP as well. Which one do you prefer, the Rhinoceros version or your solo one?
3: Oh, I don't know. They're two different animals. They're both good. You know, it's a cool song. Both versions are good.

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1: Counterfeit Wonka Bars.
2: You get nothing!
3: Oh, no problem.
1: Counterfeit Wonka Bars.
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4: Rhinoceros' second album, Satin Chickens, Alan Gerber, you wrote a couple on this album, Find My Hand, which is a really nice gospel feel, and we're going to play another called It's the Same Thing.
5: The second Rhinoceros album, Satin Chickens, was produced by David Anderley. He was an executive with Elektra Records, and he was a producer also, and he had a very different style than Paul, and we did most everything live. We overdubbed some of the vocals, and it was very cool the way we recorded. It was a live recording, and the band certainly was taking a funky rock and roll course there, and I put that tune in there. I thought that would be really appropriate with the direction of

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What's up, Rochester? It's your boy DJ Lou, and I'm taking over your airwaves. And not only am I kicking it every Sunday from 8 to 10, I'm also doing it on Wednesdays. First, I'm catching up with Caden at 8 p.m. Then you guys can come kick it with DJ Lou again from 10 till midnight. 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And from 8 to 10, you'll be kicking it with DJ Lou on Sunday. Only one place to do it. 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
2: 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I feel great today. I hope you do too. Our first song is Action Woman by The Litter.

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0: baby. 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Listen to this. 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
1: I don't know.
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1: I don't know.
0: Will somebody please take the lady with the skinny legs, please?
2: Hey, Joe.
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1: Wild Man, Skinny Legs and All by Joe Tex. The Armin Shubrick Spin Show is getting hot. 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

I wonder what you're doing. 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

Nighttime is the Right Time by Rufus and Carla. The Armin Shawbrick Spin Show. 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

I want to tell you a story every man ought to know. 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

You Ain't Nothing But Fine by Rockin' Sydney. 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

You Said by the Primitives. Every Saturday, the House of Guitars has free outside concerts on the I Square outside stage with really, really cool bands. And the Price is Right, like it's free, man.

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8: Joining us by phone this hour is a singer, songwriter, multi-instrumentalist and producer who is a founding member of Rhinoceros. He's got a new solo album out. It's Alan Gerber. Welcome to the Flower Power Hour, Alan.
18: Thank you. Thank you for having me, Ken.
8: Let me introduce you to our listeners. Alan was born in 1947 in Chicago, a founding member of Rhinoceros, and he's had a number of solo albums out as well. Going way back in 1963, at age 15, he recorded his first 45 at the legendary Chess Studios in Chicago. That must have blown your mind at that young age, Alan.
18: Yeah, but it was very cool. It was really cool to go to Chess Records and meet all these people who were on the Chess label. It was very cool for me.
8: Did you get a chance to meet Chuck Berry?
18: That's very funny, but Chuck Berry, years later, Rhinoceros shared a bill with Chuck Berry.

0: I'll tell you a story.
1: Yeah.
0: You know, it was Phil and Leonard Chess were the owners of Chess Records.
1: Right.
0: And I was talking with Leonard. I had met him, and Chuck Berry came up. And, you know, Chuck Berry, before he was a musical star, he was a house painter. And Leonard said, oh, yeah, Chuck, he's at my house right now painting my basement.
1: Whoa. Yeah, Chuck Berry, Etta James, Howlin' Wolf.
0: Otis Spann, all these great people.
1: Yeah.
0: Muddy Waters.

0: 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Hi, Andy Olson here, celebrating the power of the flower.
1: Talking with Alan Gerber, a founding member of Rhinoceros this hour. At age 18, you moved to L.A., and before you got involved with Rhinoceros, whose music did you get into when you first got out there?
2: Well, I lived in Laurel Canyon, so I knew, my neighbors were like Neil Young, Stephen Still, Jim Morrison, Joni Mitchell.

0: You got the Flower Power Hour. It's the Make Love Not War show. Hanging out with Rhinoceros founding member Alan Gerber this hour. You know, most times when a band is being formed, a few guys know each other and they maybe reach out through a magazine or some other outlet to find additional members. But Rhinoceros was established very differently. Paul Rothschild, a talent scout and house producer, and Frazier Mohawk, formerly Barry Friedman, individually signed talented young musicians and then put them together into a group. It must have been kind of like getting married to somebody because your parents arranged it that way.
1: Yeah, it was like an arranged marriage.
0: Yeah. It had to be strange to get involved in a band that way instead of forming it the usual way.
1: It was strange. It was really, really different.
0: Yeah.
1: But, you know, it was cool.
0: Yeah.
1: It worked out.
0: When I was just out of college doing my first radio gig in Lansing, Michigan, I played the first Rhinoceros album, especially the kickin' instrumental Apricot Brandy. What a great tune.
1: That was Danny and Michael who wrote that. That was very cool.
0: Yeah.
1: It became the theme song for, you know, they got a lot of play. It was a theme song for a Bob Hope special television show, and the Apricot Brandy was the theme song.

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1: When you're here, you're high.
2: Flashing you back to 1968. That was Rhinoceros from their debut album.
3: A little cooking instrumental called Apricot Brandy. And we're spending this hour with their original keyboard player, Alan Gerber.
2: Alan was living in Laurel Canyon at that time, so he got to meet all the guys in Buffalo Springfield.
3: He was good friends with their bass player, Bruce Palmer, and we heard that band do Rock and Roll Woman.
2: Joni Mitchell also lived near him, and we heard a snippet of her song, Conversation.
3: Plus, a couple of guys who recorded at Chess Studios in Chicago, where Alan cut his first single, Chuck Berry and Muddy Waters.
2: Reelin' and Rockin' from Chuck, and Muddy Waters gave us Champagne and Reefer.
3: That was nice of him.
2: Yeah.
3: Yeah. Our guest, Alan Gerber, by the way, is living in Val-David, Quebec these days, a town that reminds me a lot of our town, Eureka Springs.
2: Yeah, they have a lot of artists, musicians, potters, and other creative types there, like we do.
3: Right. Alan's wife is a potter, and there's an annual, very famous potter's fair at Val-David.
2: It's known as 1001 Pots, and it's North America's largest outdoor ceramics exhibition.
3: Alan Gerber, you wrote or co-wrote four cuts on that first album. I love the one that John Finley sings called That Time of the Year. What an amazing tune.
4: Yeah, that's a really cool song. He really sang it beautifully. It was a great recording.
3: You're a vocalist as well. Was that your choice for him to sing that?
4: No, when we were just getting started and doing songs, he wasn't a big writer. He gravitated towards that song. So, you know, we said, you know, why don't you sing it and see what you do with it? It's amazing.
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0: Thank you.
2: This hour, we're hanging out with Rhinoceros founding member Alan Gerber. Also, you wrote on that first Rhinoceros album, Along Comes Tomorrow, a really complex number. And you did that on your first solo LP as well. Which one do you prefer, the Rhinoceros version or your solo one?
3: Oh, I don't know. They're two different animals. They're both good. You know, it's a cool song. Both versions are good.

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1: Counterfeit Wonka Bars.
2: You get nothing!
3: Oh, no problem.
1: Counterfeit Wonka Bars.
2: Good day, sir!
4: Rhinoceros' second album, Satin Chickens, Alan Gerber. You wrote a couple on this album, Find My Hand, which is a really nice gospel feel, and we're going to play another called It's the Same Thing.
5: The second Rhinoceros album, Satin Chickens, was produced by David Anderley. He was an executive with Elektra Records,
4: mm-hmm.
5: and he was a producer also, and he had a very different style than Paul, and we did most everything live. We overdubbed some of the vocals, and it was very cool the way we recorded. It was a live recording, and the band certainly was taking a funky rock and roll course there, and I put that tune in there.
4: Mm-hmm.
5: I thought that would be really appropriate with the direction of where

0: We've got vocalist, songwriter, and multi-instrumentalist Alan Gerber with us on the Flower Power Hour. You were with Rhinoceros for just a couple of albums, roughly 67 to 69, a couple of years. Did you ever hear that third and final Rhinoceros album?
1: Of course I did. It's very different. It was really, really different, but it was good. There's some great stuff on it.
0: We can especially identify with, by the way, I'm going to turn 80 next year, too, just as you are, Alan.
1: I am? Oh, my God.
0: I'm sneaking up on you. The tune Old Age is just so great. What you going to do when old age gets you?
1: That was Duke Edwards. He was a drummer. He was a friend when it was John Lee and the Checkmates in Toronto. He used to play drums with them, and he would kind of manage them. When Billy Lundy left, when I was leaving,
0: Duke
1: became the drummer, and he brought some interesting talent.

0: The Flower Power Hour. This portion of the show brought to you by Old Age. While it may occasionally suck, it still beats the heck out of the alternative. Come to get us grown.
1: This hour, we're hanging out with Rhinoceros founding member Alan Gerber. What caused you to leave Rhinoceros? Because it wasn't old age, that's for sure.
2: No. Well, I left Rhinoceros because the direction of where I wanted to go and songs that I was writing, my creative concepts, didn't seem to be where the record company wanted the band to go.
1: I gotcha. Yeah.
2: I was writing some things that I was very excited about, and the guys in the band were excited about it, but it didn't make the final cut. Because the record company wanted to go in another direction. So I just figured it's time for me to go in my own direction.
1: Gotcha, yeah.
2: And I love the guys. You know, we stayed in touch. When I went on Shelter Records, when I left and signed my own deal on Shelter Records, I had Danny as the guitar player and Michael as the Hammond B3 player.
1: Mm-hmm.
2: And I really respected them and appreciated them so much to the point that I recorded that album in Memphis.
1: Ah.
2: In my band, it was Booker T, and it was like the MGs. I had Duck Dunn on bass,
1: wow.
2: Al Jackson on drums, and Steve Cropper was engineering. I could have had Booker T playing organ, and I could have had Steve Cropper on guitar, but I chose Michael and Danny.
1: That first album, the Alan Gerber album, was released in 71, and I especially love Sigmund's Blues. Take us into that tune, Alan.
2: The drumming and bass playing is incredible. And Michael, I'm playing rhythm guitar. Danny Weiss is playing lead guitar. And I had Gloria Jones, who sang with the Stones, Give Me Shelter, a legendary background.

0: I was really, really pleased with that one. That was the first tune on the album. So when the album opens up, that one just jumps out and grabs you.
1: It does. And it's followed by a tune called Lucinda, which is so...
0: Yeah, I redid that, too, on my album Chicken Walk.
1: Yeah.
0: It was a really more acoustic tune of me on my acoustic guitar. We were living in Mendocino, and it was pretty country feeling. And when you have a chance, listen to the version on my album Chicken Walk.
1: Okay. We're going to check that out.

0: the Flower Power Hour.
1: And this hour, we're hanging out with singer, songwriter, and multi-instrumentalist Alan Gerber.
2: We heard a couple of tunes that were on his first solo album, recorded not long after he left Rhinoceros.
1: But that version of Lucinda came from his album Chicken Walk, with a really nice acoustic take.
2: Yeah, and we heard Sigmund's Blues from his debut solo album, plus a few more Rhinoceros tunes.
1: Alan wrote That Time of the Year and Along Comes Tomorrow, both from the first Rhino album.
2: Plus, It's the Same Thing, also written by Alan, from Rhinoceros' second album, Satin Chickens.
1: And from the third Rhinoceros album, recorded after Alan left, we heard one called Old Age.
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2: Here at the Flower Power Hour, we're now in our sixth year of spreading peace and love, spewing it out into the cosmos one song at a time.
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2: And this hour, rather than topping off the show the usual way with my baby's long deep closer, we're going to close with a long deep look at Alan Gerber's new solo album.
1: It's his 12th album since he left Rhinoceros, and it's called The Well.
2: After Rhinoceros, Alan Gerber, you were involved in a variety of projects, including you have a couple of songs on the soundtrack of Bob Dylan's movie, Rinaldo and Clara.
5: Yeah, I did. I was playing in Quebec City, and the Rolling Thunder Review was coming through there, and Joan Baez and two other people from the Rolling Thunder Review, they came into the club where I was playing, and they really loved it, and I knew some of them from California, and they were really surprised to see me, and then I hooked up with the Rolling Thunder Review for a while there. It was very, very cool.
2: You returned to recording in 1994 and put out seven albums between then and 2013. Your new album, The Well, just released. We're focusing on that now. Man, it's terrific. Congrats on a great new album.
5: Thank you.
2: Doing your best work ever, I think. What do you think?
5: I think so, too. I'm very excited about that album. Some of my best songs and some of my best performances. Luckily, the way I'm going, you know, I'm aging like a fine wine. I'm getting better and better.
2: Well, it's neat to save the best for last like that. We're going to start in this new LP, The Well, with an instrumental called Bend and Slide. Wow. It's a trippy number. MJ and I just love it. Who plays on this track, Alan?
5: I'm playing slide guitar, and my friend Uwe Newman, who lives in Val David also, an incredible sitar player, an incredible musician, and he's playing the sitar, and he's also playing this little an Indian drum called the dubki. And then there's Jean-François Martel, bass player who I've been working with for a long time. He's my fave. And then the drummer is Matt Bex. He did it from L.A., Los Angeles.
2: How did you come up with this? It's so different than anything you've ever done.
5: That's a good question. I was doing a show here. I put a benefit together to raise money for the women's shelter. And Uwe, he said he would like to do it. So I had to have something to do with him.
2: Mm.
5: So I wrote the song just to play with Uwe. It was so cool that, you know.
2: Yeah.
5: I've done it with other shows, and I just had to put it on the album.

0: Rhinoceros founding member Alan Gerber's our guest this Flower Power Hour. His new solo album opens with a Stone Soul smash called Put Back My Heart. It's fantastic.
1: Thanks. It's very funky. It's a very funky, punchy tune.
0: Yeah, yeah.
1: It's also pretty funny, too. There's

0: JT Boogie's another cool instrumental on here. And you wind up the album with an excellent blues number. I just love Money Can't Save You.
1: Yeah.
0: I wish I could have it piped into the White House speaker system.
1: Yeah, Money Can't Save You, yeah.
0: Yeah.
1: I did that with John and Danny and Michael from Rhinoceros.

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0: A-L-A-N-G-E-R-B-E-R. It's been a pleasure, man. We really appreciate your time. And on behalf of my wife, MJ, and all of our listeners, we wish you peace and love, Alan.
1: Peace and love right back at you and everybody out there.
2: 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Do not run to that exit.
0: Peace. Say goodnight, Marjo. Good girl.

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9: So he's riding a storm out down at the Four Winds Bar in the Golden Country. Nice, nice, very nice. When he sees the locals doing the flying turkey trot.
10: Why people like that when I feel so good?
9: He wonders. 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
0: Yeah, we topped it off with Cream, Born Under a Bad Sign, from Wheels of Fire, 1968. Written by Booker T. Jones and William Bell.
2: REO Speedwagon at the top. Golden Country is an anti-war anthem written by lead guitarist Gary Richrath.
0: Also, one of the greatest female blues singers of all time, I think, Tracy Nelson. I Feel So Good is the title cut from her 1995 album.
2: And the Rolling Stones did Shine a Light. That's from Exile on Main Street. Billy Preston on piano and organ.
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0: You're featuring vocalist Sam Clayton, how he's been with you guys as a percussionist since 87 when you reorganized. Fred Tackett's been with you that long too on guitar, mandolin, trumpet, backing vocals, and so has Kenny Gradney on bass. Rounding out the Little Feet band these days, you've got a couple of other guys. Tell us about Scott and Tony.
4: Scott Sherrard is a person I met on a tour when I was with the Doobie Brothers. He was the musical director for Greg Allman on that tour. And wow. Tony Leone comes to us from Chris Robinson, one of his iterations of the Black Crowes. He really is, along with Richie, one of the finest drummers I've ever worked with.

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0: can, cause like I've been to, you know, Paris, Beirut, you know, I've been to Iraq, Iran, Eurasia, you know, I speak very, very fluent Spanish. 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
1: Bien chévere.
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0: Is that right, mama? 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
2: 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Why people like that?
3: I don't know.
2: They describe it as swamp pop blues. 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
1: And some good advice from Stevie Wonder. Don't you worry about a thing.
2: The Spanish lyric was inspired by a Puerto Rican woman. Stevie Wonder met her in a record store.
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2: It opens with a Moog synthesizer. Kind of sounds like a siren. So if you're driving and you got pot on you in a place where it's not legal, that could be cause for alarm.
1: Yeah, so do not throw that pot out the window when it comes on. It's just a song, okay?
2: Yeah, just a song. First, a few words of wisdom from Rosie O'Donnell.
5: I think he's a disgusting person, Donald Trump. 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
2: I'm Dr. Anthony Lizerwitz, and this is Climate Connections. Many people think of the Pacific Northwest as a rainy place, but most of the rain falls in winter. And Terry Kempton of the Outback Farm at Western Washington University says that as the climate changes, it's becoming less consistent.
3: So instead of the kind of constant drizzle, very light rain through all of the months of winter, we're seeing a big storm, a lot of water running off, flooding, and then there's just a dry period while we wait for another big storm.
2: And summers are getting hotter and drier. These changes can make it hard for farmers to know when and how much to water their crops. So 2 years ago, Outback Farm put soil moisture sensors in some of their fields.
3: So then I'm not left guessing like, well, it did rain yesterday, but did it go deep enough to matter to the plant roots? Like, I don't have to dig a hole and stick my hand in it. I can just like, boop, read the little sensor that's already buried underground, and it will tell me.
2: With this insight, the farmers only watered when it was really needed. As a result, they went from watering about 4 times a week to just 3 times all summer.
3: So that saves time, and of course, it saves water, a lot of water.
2: So the sensors will help them adapt to climate change. Climate Connections is produced by the Yale Center for Environmental Communication. 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
6: Dear Midnight Rambler, if not for you, the outlaw man would rock me on the water like a rolling stone, rolling across the universe with a peaceful, easy feeling. So I will smile away all the way to MacArthur Park. Anyway, bye-bye. P.S. Henry Diltz wants your photograph.

0: Henry Diltz with us on the Flower Power Hour. What was your longest photo shoot?
1: Well, I mean, maybe a couple of weeks on the road with the Eagles in the 80s on their long run tour. Mm. Or the New Barbarians. I was a couple of weeks flying around the country with Thron Wood's solo group that had Keith Richards in it.
0: Oh, yeah. What was Keith Richards like?
1: Very cool. You know, those guys, those English guys, they kind of have a little Cockney bubble around them, you know? They talk, they use that Cockney rhyming slang, you know, and you don't really know what they're saying. They're taking the piss out of everybody around them, you know, by making comments that no one else can understand. And they just laugh, and they're just so much fun, you know. They know how to have fun. They laugh a lot. He was, you know, very good-natured and having fun, like musicians like to do.
0: He looks like he's always having fun. On the other hand, he always looks like he's one day away from death, but he keeps going.
1: Yeah,
0: he does.

Well, you heard about the Boston. It's not one of those.

I'm called Hidden Man, Reaper, in anger. 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Oh, just a shooting down.

0: the peaceful way.
1: Talking with Henry Diltz, the great photographer, on the Flower Power Hour. You did the Poco Picking Up the Pieces album cover. Great guys in that band. Tell us about that shoot.
2: It's like an Orange Crate label.
1: There you go. Yeah, yeah.
2: Yeah, we took that picture in L.A., and then Gary, you know, who always has these great ideas for covers, he said, boy, you know, I'm going to get this famous Orange Crate label artist, the guy who actually drew those pictures that were on Orange Crate labels, and we'll have him make this like an Orange Crate label with the, you know, the beautiful snow-covered hills in the background, and orange trees, and a beautiful alley.
1: Wow.
2: And so that's what made that cover so beautiful. Poco, I mean, Timothy Schmidt, and Richie Furay, and Rusty Young. What a wonderful guy, Rusty Young. Yeah, all of them.

0: Henry Dilts with us on the Flower Power Hour.
1: I didn't want to manufacture anything. I wanted to sit there quietly, like the tiger in the bushes, and see what was going on, and then take a picture of what was going on. I just have a curiosity about people and about life, and I like to observe.
0: Yeah.
1: That was my real style, you know.
0: Yeah. Speaking of life, I want to talk to you about the cover of Life with Paul and Linda that you did.
1: Yeah, that was wonderful. You know, I met Linda as a fellow photographer in New York City. We were in Modern Age Photo Lab getting our film developed, and we struck up a conversation. This was in the late 60s, and we continued our friendship. We had lunch a few times whenever we'd be in the same town. And then I was amazed to see that you married Paul McCartney. A year later, I got a phone call. She said, Henry, it's Linda. Could you come out here to Malibu, where we have rented a house, and we need some pictures of the two of us? Of course, she became Paul's photographer, but when she started recording with them, then they needed pictures of the two of them together. So I went and spent the afternoon out there around the pool, having a wonderful time, eating lunch, the kids playing. And then in the late afternoon, we took some portraits of them with their, you know, hugging each other. And then Linda said, we want to see these pictures first thing in the morning because we want to use one for the cover of Life magazine. I went, you're kidding. I mean, that was the holy grail, right, for photographers.
0: Yeah.
1: I mean, the cover of Life magazine. So that did happen. And gosh, that was wonderful.

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1: Celebrating the amazing life of musician and legendary music photographer Henry Diltz this hour.
0: In his honor, Ringo Starr gave us Photograph at the top.
1: Then the Stones, Midnight Rambler, and Poco, Anyway, Bye Bye.
2: Go on, get.
0: And Paul and Linda McCartney topped it off. And one day they smiled away for Henry Diltz.
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1: Talking with Henry Diltz, the legendary.

0: And you land, and it's very beautiful and very quiet and very, it's like a bird flying. Well, we were taking pictures, and we thought, well, let's go up, you know, we're over the desert, and there were mountains around, and we said, let's go way up in the mountains, and then we'll come gliding down over the mountains, and it'll be really good for the photos. But we went too far up, and that particular day, there was a downdraft that kind of sucked us down in this ring of mountains, and then we couldn't get out.
1: Oh.
0: We were too low to get over the mountains to get back out to the desert, and Jimmy said, hey, we're going down.
2: Yeah.
0: And he had to turn around, and the thing was, we were in the mountains, there was no flat place, and it was all pine trees and snow on the ground. His glider instructor had taught him, if you ever have to crash into the trees, make sure you take both wings off at the same time. Otherwise, you'll spin around and it'll be far more dangerous. So he flew it into the trees, took both wings off at the same time. We kind of woke up, you know, moments later with the tail end of the plane up against the tree, and we were looking down at the ground. And it was deadly silent, you know? And then he said, Henry, are you okay? He was behind me in the glider. I was in the front with a great big movie camera.
2: Oh.
0: And he said, that's what it feels like to die. And boy. So

0: The Flower Power Hour.
1: Let's move on to the Eagles. I know you did the shoot for the album cover of Desperado.
2: Well, yeah, I did two Eagle album covers. For the first one, we went out to the desert to Joshua Tree. And we climbed a mountain in the dark and spent the day up on top of the mountain taking photos. Hmm. And then for the second album cover, later in that same year, 72, they did an album of cowboy songs. So Gary said, well, look, let's go out to this old ranch, this old movie ranch, like an old Western street. It's kind of a derelict ghost town way out in the Malibu Hills. Uh-huh. And so we got them dressed up in movie cowboy outfits. You know, we went to Western costume, and they wore all these cowboy outfits, and they had actual guns with blank ammunition. And we went out there and just played cowboys. I mean, their friend Jackson Brown came, and their friend J.D. Souther, the songwriter, came.
1: Yeah.
2: And then there were the roadies, you know, and their manager and producer. They just played cowboys all day, shooting each other, you know, grabbing their chest and falling in the dirt. God, it was just so much fun. I mean, it was a throwback. It was 1972, but it really was like 1872, you know. And,
1: yeah.
2: the Eagles always said, you know, if we'd have lived 100 years ago, we probably would have been desperado. We would have been bandits, you know, we would have been bank robbers. Because we were young, single guys, you know, with a little bit too much energy.
1: Yeah.
2: And we probably would have drifted into that kind of a thing. If that was a dream. That was really like a dream sequence.

0: Henry Diltz with us on the Flower Power Hour. I'm Ken Rundle. You did the cover for Jackson Browne, his eponymous debut album.
1: It was 1972.
0: Yeah.
1: And Gary got a phone call from David Geffen and said, will you go to this young songwriter's house and take a picture for the album cover? So we went over and knocked on the door. He said, hey, yeah, come on in, you guys. And gave us a Corona beer. And he said, you want to hear some songs? And he sat down at the grand piano and he played a chord and he started singing, you know, oh, people, look around you. And oh my God, I just got goosebumps. I'll just never forget that, you know, that moment. And Jackson was sitting at his house and he looked up on the wall where there was a desert water bag that his father had for in the days when you had to put a bag of water on the front of your radiator to keep it from overheating. And Jackson said, well, you know, Gary, this cover could be anything. It could be a water bag. And Gary said, yeah, that's a great idea. That's how it's designed, like a water bag. It's printed on canvas, just like those water bags. And the original covers even had embossed little brass grommets on the top, like the water bag had.

0: wanna make a mind.
1: Hello, I'm Brent Carlisle. I'm a genius. Thank you.
2: Talking with Henry Diltz, the great photographer on Flower Power Hour. I want to take you back to August 1st, 1971, New York City, Madison Square Garden, the concert for Bangladesh. What a great picture of George Harrison and Bob Dylan next to each other.
3: Yeah, you know, it's funny, my old friend Chipmunk, fingers into that. Chipmunk, his real name is Edward Beresford Monk. But of course, all of his life, he went by the Chip. I was in New York for a Stephen Stills concert at Madison Square Garden, and Chip was there doing the lighting. And he said, you know, Henry, tomorrow night, George Harrison is having a big charity concert here. You ought to come to it. I said, well, Chip, I don't know those people. How am I going to get a photo pass? And he said, I'll tell you what, I'll give you a crew pass, and you come in the daytime and hide your cameras under my lighting board on the side of the stage, which I did, because the Beatles manager was kicking everybody out, you know. He was like a tough guy, you know. And I thought, my God, you know, I don't want to show my camera or I'll get tossed out on my butt. So I kept my cameras hidden under the lighting board in the wings. And I waited and waited, and then when Bob Dylan came out and stood there next to George Harrison, I pulled him out and took a couple of pictures. So that was wonderful, you know.

0: 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Warning, prolonged listening may lead to enlightenment. 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
1: Yeah, man.
2: Talking with Henry Diltz, the great photographer, where can people go online to see your work?
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2: Who did you want to shoot, but you never got the chance?
3: Well, my one-word answer, or two-word answer to that is John Lennon. Mm. I never did shoot the Beatles, but I took a lot of pictures of Ringo and his all-star groups many times, pictures of Paul McCartney several times, including a week in the Virgin Islands, floating around on boats on Watermelon Bay while they recorded the tracks to London Town. Mm. And then George Harrison, only at Bangladesh. Mm. But I never met John Lennon, and never got to take his photo.

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2: That's the one guy Henry Diltz wishes he could have photographed, but did not. John Lennon. And a cool take on Across the Universe.
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2: Jackson Browne in there too, plus George Harrison and Bob Dylan, recorded in rehearsal for the concert for Bangladesh.
1: Well, this has been our second Flower Power Hour special with the great music photographer, Henry Diltz.
2: He was awesome once again, wasn't he?
1: Oh, yeah.
2: And I see you've got Hendrix covering Dylan up for your long, deep closer.
1: Yeah, and what a life Henry Diltz has had.
2: Yeah.
1: He took that iconic photo at the Monterey Pop Festival of Jimi Hendrix with his guitar on fire.
3: Oh, wow.
4: Every festival is so great because you see, you know, 20, 30, 40 of the greatest groups of the land in one weekend.
2: Talking with Henry Diltz, a photographer extraordinaire, about his work with some of the icons of rock and roll and folk music. We love your photos from Monterey Pop, Simon and Gar.
4: That was wonderful to take pictures of them there in the night air, you know, outdoors on a stage. And then Crosby was there. I mean, so many, Janis Joplin. And, of course, Jimi Hendrix lighting his guitar on fire.
5: Yeah, I do, brother.
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Mr. Lonely Bird, you know you only used to get juice in the air. Nobody here to taught you how to live on the streets, and now you just gonna have to get used to it. You say you never compromise with the mystery tramp, but now you got to realize

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1: Oh, well, Ken, thank you very much. 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
2: 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Nothing to see here. Just some people who are really, really...

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5: Ladies and gentlemen, generations... Well, they have a weird way of reacting to their forebears. I bring that up because at this moment in time, we are blessed or burdened with a chief executive, a felon in chief, one of whose chief appeals was to, in the recent election, was reportedly to young men who were ticked off about stuff. Now, the Wall Street Journal reports that young men apparently are disillusioned by that choice and have resorted to a new form of affinity. It's called Nixon maxing. The presumed intent is that they're fixing their affections on a leader of the past who was... superior in some way to the present one. And so it's my pleasure and my obligation to this particular moment bring you an excerpt from one of the Nixon White House tapes. You can't really make out what you hear on the original tapes, but this is from a recreation done by a British television series called Nixon's the One. This is Nixon talking to Henry Kissinger, his Secretary of State and National Security Advisor, much like his Marco Rubio.
6: They called him for a meeting with you, but I went.
7: The Ivy League president said, I would never have those sons of bitches in this White House ever again. Never, never, none of them. They're finished.
6: But
7: the Ivy League schools are finished. I thought I told you that.
6: Well, look,
7: I would not have had them in. Don't ever do that again. Mm. Don't ever have them. They came out against us when it was tough.
6: Mm.
7: Don't ever have them in again. And when after you come back from your trip, if they want to do it, don't ever go to an Ivy League school again.
6: Never,
7: never, never. And I'll tell you,
6: look, I said
7: New York Times, Washington Post, I don't care if they write the most slobbering editorial in the world. I'm never going to see them again. Never. I'm never going to be in this White House.
6: Mm.
7: Henry, let me tell you about the Ivy League presidents and Time and Newsweek and the New York Times and the Washington Post and the network queers. They're finished. And that, incidentally, includes the business elite.
6: But Time has been a little better.
7: Oh, bullshit.
6: Life is a disaster.
7: That's right. But the point I make is this. They are finished for this reason. That if, when it was tough, they weren't with us, we don't want them. We've got to build a new establishment, and we're gonna.
8: And it isn't gonna come out of the Ivy League.
6: No.
8: And let me say, the instructions have already gone out.
7: We're never gonna have another Harvard man hired
8: in our staff.
7: Not any new ones. No more. We've got too many. No more. Now it's too bad. Some good men will be missed. Mm. But why would we take someone whose mind is poisoned like that? No, but never, never, never.
6: Now, you've got to put them to the sword, Mr. President.
8: I'm going to.
6: Yes, and just no more.
8: I don't know if we'll get better out of Ohio State, but God, there's a chance. Harvard, there's no chance.
6: Now you get better out of
8: Yale, the same. Columbia.
6: Yale is worse than Harvard.
8: Much worse. But it's whole bunches. These people have no courage, no guts. There's none.
5: So much different from today. And by the way, ladies and gentlemen, do you know where Henry Kissinger taught? What university he taught at? Harvard. Max that. Hello, welcome to the show.

from New Orleans, Louisiana, just a little bit north of Trinidad, where the sparrow passed away this week. I'm Harry Shearer, welcoming you to this edition of the show. Ladies and gentlemen, just checking up on something from the past. You know, the past escapes so fast, goes into the memory hole. This is just from, what, a couple months ago. The reflecting pool in Washington, D.C., remember it? It was just like today, except it was yesterday. No, it was just before. A judge has killed the Trump administration's case against the former Olympian David Hearn. That happened this week, some 2 months after the Justice Department revealed that the problem at the reflecting pool near the Lincoln Memorial was due to flawed installation, not vandalism. You've heard Trump admit no. The judge dismissed the case with prejudice, meaning the charges can't be revived against Hearn when Trump wakes up. The government recognized the prosecution lacked merit because, quote, no crime had occurred, unquote. That must have been tough for the Justice Department. While the government had pushed for the case to be tossed without prejudice, that means they could pursue Hearn again at a later date when the president woke up. Edelman, the judge, said in his order this week that a dismissal without prejudice would not account for the exceptional circumstances presented by this case. Unquote. Hearn was a former Team USA Olympic canoeist. He was indicted in July for allegedly destroying property when he reached into the reflecting pool, but the Department of Justice, via Jean Perrault, same one, later requested the indictment be dismissed. She pointed to evidence the Department of Interior shared after the charges were brought. Quote, had the Department of Interior been forthcoming with the information clearly in its possession, the government would not have sought a grand jury indictment, unquote, Perrault's office. Trump then raged against Pirro for abandoning the case, saying she, quote, folded like an umbrella and choked, unquote. When's the last time you saw an umbrella choke? The judge noted the criticism Trump leveled against Pirro in his order, writing that, quote, Hearn faces the unique possibility that the government will revive this case, one that it has already announced to be meritless, based on political pressure brought by the president of the United States upon his subordinate officers. He added the government must thus be barred from reinstituting this charge against Mr. Hearn. So maybe Todd Blanch has to take over Jeanine Pirro's office as well. Ladies and gentlemen, some interesting stuff said this week.

0: First up is John Yoo. He teaches law at Berkeley. Still interesting. And he had a comment on the botched execution attempt in Tennessee. I'm sure you know about it. Two attempts to conduct a lethal injection into a woman who had been convicted of murder. This was the second failed lethal injection in Tennessee, by the way, this year. They're getting good at it. And here's what John Yoo had to say about it.
1: So actually, the thing here is that Tennessee is trying to use what is considered the most humane method of capital punishment, which is lethal injection. The court has allowed, and Tennessee could use far more, I would think, hurtful, you know, methods like firing squad. Yeah. Firing squad's been permitted. In fact, I think the lawyers here have said, why not use the firing squad?
0: Why not? In case you forget who John Yoo was, he wrote the memo in the George W. Bush administration saying that in certain circumstances, torture is okay.

0: so maybe Krista Pike, the 50-year-old woman on death row, should be waterboarded. Ask John Yoo. And now,
1: all ready for you to enjoy If the Price is Right.
0: But wait, the price is wrong. The Guardian newspaper, what are they doing over here? Found that 7-Eleven and Circle K stores in this country frequently charge customers more at the register or the pump for snacks, gas, and other items than the prices they promise on the shelf or on outdoor fuel signs. The Guardian's convenience store investigation included a review of customer complaints and state and local price accuracy inspections between 2023 and 2025. 7-Eleven failed 41% of its price inspections in Arizona. Well, you know, Arizona. And 47% of price inspections in both Colorado and Utah. Well, you, over the same span, Circle K failed 35% of its inspections in Florida, 39% in Arizona, that damn Arizona, and 62% in North Carolina. They get a kind of an award for that, don't they? The two chains did not answer detailed lists of questions from The Guardian. In brief statements, 7-Eleven says it takes pricing accuracy, quote, very seriously, unquote. Circle K said it is, quote, committed to complying with all applicable laws and regulations, unquote. Those two are different, aren't they? Convenience stores are not the only retail outlets where customers often pay more at checkout than what shelf tags declare. The Guardian reported late last year that the nation's two largest dollar store chains, Dollar General and Family Dollar, had repeatedly failed to honor their shelf prices, charging more at checkout for everything from frying pans to frosted flakes. Both chains told The Guardian they were committed to pricing accuracy. And you can bet your bottom dollar. Or more. And now,
2: news of the Olympic movement. Produced by Jim Ebersole III.

Well, the Los Angeles, yes, there is a Los Angeles Times, reports that Sacramento, the capital of California, has rejected the vast majority of transportation funding requests submitted to the state capital by LA, requests linked to the 2028 Olympics, a situation that leaves LA Metro, the transit agency responsible for the buses and the streetcars in Los Angeles County, in an unexpected position, struggling as much with Sacramento as with the Republican-controlled White House and Congress when it comes to financial support to move athletes and visitors, you're welcome, during an Olympics that is now just 22 months away. Make your travel plans now, won't you? LA Metro asked for $379 million for Olympics-related transportation projects in the legislative session that just ended. It got only $20 million. Why, that's less than 10%. Among the requests for state money that lawmakers rejected, $138 million for a cloud-based computing system, traffic cameras, and video connectivity to help expand and integrate transportation management systems controlled by Caltrans and the Los Angeles City Department of Transportation. Caltrans is a state transportation agency. $65 million for installing emergency tracks where light rail trains can be diverted when they break down, and some related expenses. The six extra tracks will be particularly critical during the Olympics, when a stalled train could delay lines expected to carry twice their normal passenger loads, according to LA Metro. $23 million to improve four key transit hubs, adding seating, shade, Wi-Fi, restrooms, hydration stations, vending machines, and concessions. Local elected officials have said repeatedly Southern California must have such amenities to make travel more comfortable, particularly during heat waves. Well, there won't be one during the behind-the-scenes budget fight in Sacramento comes as L.A. has been locked in a delegate dance with Washington over funding L.A. needs Congress to allocate, hoping for Trump's blessing. Legislators in Sacramento signaled they are loath to push money toward Olympic transportation in the face of what they see as stalling in Washington. Quote, "We started to hear this phrase that they didn't want to bail out the federal government," unquote, said one Southern California transportation official who declined to be named to speak candidly about closed-door talks with state lawmakers. Quote, "That felt like a way to avoid a serious conversation about what was really needed," unquote. Needed? It's just expected. It's the Olympics. It's a movement. And we all need one.

Yesterday I sang a love song.

Judith Owen, friend of the show, on stage in New York City this Tuesday and Wednesday night at Cafe Carlyle. From New Orleans, this is Le Show. Now, ladies and gentlemen, some news about AI. You've heard about this AI thing, right? I thought so. Well, last week we reported, or we shared the news, I don't do the reporting, I sit here, that OpenAI had gotten into one of Australia's computer systems. Guess what? This week they disclosed another unauthorized hack on a government department in Australia. Chatbot GPT must like Australia, don't you think? In June, an OpenAI agent hacked into a New South Wales state government department and accessed historical non-public data on bushfires without authorization. But it's, you know, about fires. The breach, which comes weeks after a similar hack on a federal government department involving Medicare data, was not reported by OpenAI until this past Thursday. The New South Wales Department of Climate Change, Energy, and the Environment and Water is now working with the state cyber agency to investigate the breach. The Australian Signals Directorate, hello mate, has also been informed of the hack on the New South Wales National Parks and Wildlife Services. The chatbot wanted to be friends with animals? No. OpenAI told the New South Wales government that its agent had operated beyond its intended use, and the statistics it obtained were not publicly available. The company first became aware of the breach on Tuesday, they say, and conducted a 48-hour review to determine its scope before informing the New South Wales Premier's office. Quote, the results we reviewed do not show that the model retrieved any personal information, said the OpenAI spokesperson. That's such a relief. And OpenAI's software obscured efforts to scrape data from crucial government agencies, as new evidence shows the scale and severity of AI hacks in recent months are far larger than had been known. This from the Financial Times. Asymmetric Security, a digital forensics company, found OpenAI's models pulled data from 55 websites belonging to businesses, nonprofits, and government agencies, according to a report seen by the Financial Times. These ranged from U.S. Centers of Disease Control and Prevention, thank goodness they don't do anything anymore, to the U.S. Securities and Exchange Commission, the International Energy Agency, and the Mayo Clinic. I said the Mayo Clinic. Asymmetric's investigation also uncovered novel tactics the software used to gain access to the web. No, it didn't write novels. Those include erasing records or making them inaccessible, which reduced the ability of third-party auditors and researchers to scrutinize OpenAI's actions. Almost as if they were trying to keep it secret or something. The report comes as the $852 billion ChatGPT maker, I'll pay it that right now, claims that its AI models have breached the systems of several organizations, including Hugging Face and multiple Australian public health services. OpenAI, in a blog post this week, thank goodness they're still blogging, said it should have handled its response to the Australia hack better and was working to do so in the future. God bless the future. The unprecedented behavior of powerful new AI tools has highlighted the rapidly advancing capabilities of frontier models being developed by the likes of OpenAI, Anthropic, and Google. Asymmetric's investigation revealed the tactics OpenAI used included the creation of temporary email inboxes, and private accounts using the service Euroquery, a tool used to scan websites for malware, used those methods to download data. Researchers said these hidden actions by AI agents meant that third-party auditors were unable to trace the types of data the bots pulled from websites, including Australia's Health Statistics Agency and Pharmaceutical Benefits Scheme. Pippa Thompson, co-founder of Asymmetric Security, you gotta love a Pippa, said such actions were generally

allegedly taken by human hackers. Quote, it's possible that the agents were deliberately using these tools to cover their tracks, she said. Is it possible, I ask, that information regarding human hackers was part of OpenAI's training for its chatbots? Asymmetric could not determine whether AI agents' actions were deliberate or a side effect of going awry because of constraints imposed in a test exercise. Yeah, we all misbehave during tests, don't we? The findings compound fears around the transparency and lack of oversight of leading labs. OpenAI said, quote, we're reviewing misaligned model activity and notifying organizations when we identify potential impacts to their systems, unquote. The company added it had found that most activity detected involved, quote, routine research tasks, unquote, such as accessing publicly available web content. Maybe they shouldn't be able to connect to the internet. Maybe if they do, we should disconnect from it. But wait, there's more about AI right here in News of the Godly. We'll get to it in a moment, but first, Pope Leo XIV this week said parts of the Catholic Church have sometimes, quote, as a system, been abusive, unquote, following his meeting with several victims of clerical sex abuse in France. Yeah, they have it in France. Quote, several of them spoke about systemic abuse, the Pope told reporters on his way back to the Vatican, referring to the victims. Quote, again, the Pope, personally, I prefer to express it in different ways, although I did speak about some organizations within the church who have at times, if you will, as a system, been abusive. Unquote. Just enough commas. After the meeting, one person who has written about a priest abusing him as a teenager said the pontiff understood the systemic character of sexual abuse in the church. He wrote, quote, from his point of view, the perpetrators are individuals, but what allows it to continue is the systematic dimension within the institution, unquote. A 2021 inquiry found that clergy or lay members of the church had abused about 330,000 minors in France over 70 years. This according to Agence France-Presse. The Pope said abuse within the church also meant that people's lives of faith are deeply wounded and sometimes even destroyed. But he wasn't through, the Pope. He said some more. The Pope called Friday for the church to form an alliance with artists to protect human creativity during an era of AI-generated content. Though he has acknowledged AI's potential benefits, the Pope continues to warn that AI progress cannot come at the expense of human dignity. The statement comes after the New York Times reported on Anthropic's efforts to confer with religious scholars to infuse religious morals into its chatbot, Claude. No, that doesn't mean Claude will abuse maybe. Quote, in this era of artificial intelligence, it is becoming urgent to distinguish human art from what machines produce, the Pope wrote on X. There is an ontological difference, even before an aesthetic one, between art and what a machine can generate through statistical calculation based on millions of images created by others. Algorithms lack the spark of humanity. Unquote. The Pope concluded the church is calling for an alliance with artists and cultural institutions to safeguard our humanity. Now, ladies and gentlemen, in the interests of fairness, a response from AI.

0: and also speaking out this week, what he say, Pete Hegseth, speaking to a bunch of high military officials at a pepped up meeting.
1: It's worth saying again, so that the fake news understands it. We are no longer the woke department or the weak department. Simple translation of that. No fatties, no trannies, no beardos, no weirdos, no wimps, no radicals.
0: Mm-mm. Sounds like a brand.
2: Guys, if creeping softness is making you feel like just half a man or less, here's good hard news. 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And it's from America's most potent warfighter-in-chief, Pete Hegseth.
3: Guys, I know how you feel. Before I went on TV, I thought proper equipment was all it took to project total manhood. But looking at my early Fox News tapes, I realized that I needed a two-fisted boost to make my masculinity break through the noise. I was already taking supplements galore, and they were whipping out like a gay kickboxer. Then, with the help of some brilliant doctors, I discovered a formula that made me rock hard, way strong, and tougher than an ill-treated pit bull. The amazing news, it astounds even me, is that this formula is now available to help power you straight out of your half-man hole, and it's called Hegzosterone. Guys who tested it boomed, blasted, and blistered past all the benchmarks, and they rocked the hell out of the benches. They subdued test females in less than 5 minutes, and they rocked past all standards of stubbornness and pugnacity. All in 7 pills, taken 3 times daily, 4 times on weekends. Hegzosterone blows out of the water all lesser attempts to increase raw masculine power. And the side effects themselves are tightly focused additional punch. If you had to buy Hegzosterone in a store, if they sold it, you'd pay hundreds of dollars a week for a week's supply. If I were you, I'd do that today. If you're half the man I think you want to be, you will.

0: And now the apologies of the week. What else?
1: We're so sorry.
0: College football dominates the apologies this week, as is appropriate time of year. University of Texas athletic director Chris Del Conte has apologized for the top-ranked Longhorns' vulgar on-field celebrations during their win over Tennessee. He called them embarrassing for the school. You can embarrass the University of Texas. In rare criticism directed at his own program and players, Del Conte addressed the fallout from the celebrations by defensive end Colin Simmons and running back Raylak Brown in his weekly blog post on Texas athletics. During Texas' win, Simmons was penalized for unsportsmanlike conduct for mimicking urinating on the field after one of his school record sacks. You know what that means. Doesn't mean where you put potatoes. And Brown's fourth quarter touchdown celebration included putting his hand to his crotch and then to his face before pretending to pass out. I love college sports. Quote, I'm not happy about that. I know none of us are, and it was embarrassing to our proud and widely respected football team, athletics program, and university, Del Conte wrote. It certainly raised very warranted concerns that many of you shared with me, drew a lot of attention, and I understand why. He noted that the coach called the celebrations unacceptable and said he'd discuss the matter with the players. Simmons did apologize in his postgame comments, but again, to the athletic director, I also want to add my apology to our Longhorn community and everyone who expects better from Texas. We should represent this university with class, dignity, and respect at all times, and in those moments, we fell short. I do recognize that these are young men who make mistakes, and this is a meaningful learning experience. Some more college football learning experiences. NBC Sports college football analyst Chris Sims took to social media to issue a contrite apology for his comments during halftime of Saturday night's game between Oregon and USC. That came moments after the Ducks quarterback Dante Moore was taken off the field in an ambulance. Sims, a former quarterback who's become a prominent football voice, posted a video to X addressing how he handled the segment. Quote, I'd like to take a moment to apologize to everyone for the way I handled the halftime last night between the Ducks and the Trojans. I clearly did not show enough sympathy for the situation, just diving right into the football stuff. And I'm sorry for that. I love college football. I want to apologize to all college football fans out there, especially the Oregon Duck fans. I got great respect for the Oregon Ducks and Dante Moore. If anyone's seen anything I've said, is one of my favorite players in all of college football. Unquote. The incident in question unfolded at the L.A. Coliseum when Moore began to slide at the end of a scramble and was violently drilled by a USC linebacker. Moore remained motionless on the turf for several minutes before being loaded into an ambulance while Stevens was flagged for targeting. When NBC went to halftime, Sims framed the injury as a Debbie Downer moment, saying that fans would be deprived of seeing two of the nation's elite teams at full strength. In his apology, Sims also invoked his own harrowing brush. At least he had a calm comb, but he had a harrowing brush. It was a catastrophic on-field injury in 2006 while playing for the Buccaneers. He ruptured his spleen after absorbing a hit, required emergency surgery to save his life. Quote, I got great respect for Dan Lanning and what he does for that Oregon Duck football organization. I mishandled it. I was wrong. And I'm sorry for that. I do have tremendous sympathy for the situation as a guy who almost died on the field from a hard hit 20 years ago. I understand the game, how brutal it can be, and how we have to protect each other on the football field. USC suspended that linebacker, Desmond Stevens, second, for one game and issued apologies after he celebrated delivering that late hit that injured the Oregon quarterback. And finally, one non-football apology. See if this name rings a bell, or maybe there's just someone at the door. Mohammed Al-Fayed, the late owner of Harrods Department Store, engaged over many years in what appeared to be widespread trafficking of dozens of women with whom he had sex. That's what investigators told British lawmakers this week. Many of the victims, including young sales assistants from the Harrods shop floor, were transported to Fayed's home and offices, at times by helicopter, where they were abused by the billionaire owner, according to the London Met Police and The Guardian reporting it. Other victims were taken to meet Fayed overseas. Quote, the scale of potential trafficking in the Al-Fayed case is deeply shocking, said Britain's anti-slavery commissioner in a statement to the Washington Post. Trafficking does not have to mean crossing borders. It can happen within a city or even with a single building, she said. Fayed, a self-made billionaire who immigrated from Egypt and delighted in the trappings of the English upper classes, died 3 years ago. His son, Dodi, dated Princess Diana. That's why you may recognize the name. Harrods, which Fayed owned from 1985 to 2010, did not comment on the new allegations and referred to a previous statement condemning Fayed and saying that, quote, as a business, we failed our employees who were his victims, and for this, we sincerely apologize. The apologies of the week, ladies and gentlemen. It's so copyrighted, it hurts. And finally, also a case from the not-so-distant past rears its head this week. A jury in Santa Fe, New Mexico, found that Meta, you know, Mark Zuckerberg's outfit, misled New Mexican residents in a case arising from allegations that a political consulting firm involved in Donald Trump's 2016 presidential campaign obtained data from millions of Facebook users without their consent. This involves, as you may recall, Cambridge Analytica. The verdict followed a two-week trial. The lawsuit was filed by New Mexico's attorney general in 2021, 3 years after news revealed that Cambridge Analytica had harvested personal data from as many as 87 million Facebook users through a third-party app. A Meta spokesperson said the company disagreed with the verdict and would continue to defend itself against efforts to distort our record. If anybody's going to distort our record, it'll be us. Quote, Meta's platforms are forums for free expression, the spokesperson said. We have a First Amendment right to manage those platforms in a way we believe best serves the interests of our community. This means prioritizing free speech, protecting our users' information, and giving them control over their data, unquote. After a press conference after the verdict was announced, the New Mexico Attorney General said the case revealed in stark detail the way in which this company plays fast and loose with the rules. The state accused Meta of misleading New Mexicans about how it shared user data with third parties and enforced policies on hate speech and misinformation. New Mexico argued that Facebook failed to disclose that it sold user data to outside parties and allowed harmful content to spread when doing so benefited the company's bottom line. Does it have any other line? Jurors found 26 of 29 statements identified by the state were misleading, including comments about user data, hate speech, and misinformation. The judge now determines civil penalties in the case after jurors found more than, you sitting down yet? 43 million violations. That's based on the number of people affected by the company's misleading statements. Under New Mexico law, the judge can award up to $5,000 per valuation. So 5,000 times 43 million, you do the math. I'll look out for my bottom line. And finally, ladies and gentlemen, best minds, always valuable. At that meeting this week, the State of the Force meeting, Pete Hegseth announced three men will help lead a new Pentagon project on the future of warfare, even as he moves to eliminate hundreds of senior armed service leadership positions, including many generals and admirals. Who's going to replace them? Well, Elon Musk, Palmer Luckey, and Newt Gingrich. Musk, you know. Luckey is a major Trump donor, co-founder of a defense technology company that, like Musk, sells a lot of stuff to the Defense Department, so no conflict of interest there. And Newt Gingrich, I think I remember who he was. The best minds.

Ladies and gentlemen, that's going to conclude this week's edition of the show. The program returns next week. 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And it would be just like those being the best minds if you'd agree to join with the end. Would you? Arnie, thank you very much. A tip of the show, chapeau to the San Diego and Hawaii desks. Thanks, as always, to Pam Halstead and to Thomas Walsh at WWNO New Orleans for help with today's program. 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I highly recommend my YouTube channel, where you could even get a glimpse of those Nixon White House tapes if you're very sagacious. And I'm writing on Substack, and you can hear the show on Substack too.

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3: 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Longtime listeners of Theme On know that I was born and raised in Northeast Ohio, and I came here to Rochester when I went to the University of Rochester, and I stayed and made Rochester my home. But growing up and living all of my life in the Great Lakes region, I've got to enjoy fall foliage at its finest. And when the calendar turns to October, you see a wide array of colors, but especially red, orange, and yellow. And even if leaves don't make their way into this theme so much tonight, we will have a very colorful theme tonight. And we're going to start off the show with none other than the Red Rocker himself, Sammy Hagar. Now, that moniker came out about, you're thinking, well, this guy, it's mostly blonde hair, but his second album was self-titled, but called the Red Album, as red as a prominent feature in on the cover of that album. And the title track is one that's got a very anthemic vibe to it. It's a rocker, as it were. So here is Sammy Hagar with his song Red here on Theme On.

Those of you listeners who are of a certain age, maybe a Gen Xer like myself, recall arcade games with lots of blips and bleeps and sound effects and synthesized sounds. And over time, video games primarily move from being primarily in the arcade to being home consoles, and got much more complex. More bits were involved in the making of those games. And the soundtracks of those games could get much more complex as well, or there could be actual songs composed by musicians that weren't just on synthesized computer sounds there. And that was Red by Daniel Lanois, the famous producer I was worked with, U2 and Peter Gabriel and Bob Dylan and Emmylou Harris and many others. And Daniel Lanois was asked by Rockstar Games to come up with music for the video game Red Dead Redemption 2. And he wrote and recorded Red for that video game. Speaking of Red, that was Taylor's version of her song Red there. Taylor Swift from her breakup album Red. That is the title track from that one. And we also heard from Rochester indie band Animal Sounds, who on their social media claim it's your dog's favorite guitar band, who kicked off the show with Sammy Hagar and his song Red. Well, I mentioned the outset, red, orange, and yellow are fall colors we see quite often as we're in October. And we'll move from red into orange here. And I want to remind you, you are listening to Theme On here on WRFZ 106.3 FM. I'm your host, George Flavaris. We're going to move along, switching, as I said, from red to orange. And switching as well, sometimes bands have to go through name changes for various reasons, legal or otherwise. And that was the case here. This is not the first album with this band's name, but this is Eric Burdon and the Animals, not just the Animals. And this is their song, Orange and Red Beams, here on Theme On.

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It's not often here on Themon that I play a couple of classically inspired tracks that feature the violin. That last song you just heard there was Orange Shoes by the musical artist known as Aquilina. And her given name is Sarah Lee. She's from Orange County, California, and she's classically trained and records her violin parts and piano and other parts there, and you might have heard the ambient noise of insects in the background. Now, she apparently had extensive classical training versus Ed Elaine Johnson, who plays an electric violin. He's an Englishman, was a fine arts student at university many years ago, and has been a busker. And for a time after he got notoriety in the 80s, the hard to pin down in terms of genre group, the New Model Army, asked him to join, and he was with them for a time. And he's, even though he's not a full-time member of the band, he's continued to tour with them. And that was off of his album Ultraviolet, which is quite a concept in that if you see the track listing, the tracks are all, well, colors except for Ultraviolet. It goes from white, then Roy G. Biv, and Ultraviolet. He spanned the spectrum of colors there, did Ed Elaine Johnson. Before that was Zach Bryan with his song Something in the Orange. Sounds like a real heartbreaking song there. Listen to the lyrics. And we kicked off that block there with Eric Burdon and the Animals, Orange and Red Beams. However, you might have noticed Eric Burdon only was providing backing vocals there, and that was actually bassist Danny McCullough on lead vocals there for Eric Burdon and the Animals. Now I had a block of red, a block of orange. I'm going to move to yellow with this red, orange, and yellow theme. Now, this is a very well-known song dating back to 1967. And here is Donovan with his song Mellow Yellow here on WRFZ 106.3 FM, Rochester Free Radio.

And that was the Fab Four with Yellow Submarine there. A fun little song. The Ringo on vocals. And if you like the Beatles, if you like people that have covered the Beatles or people that influenced the Beatles, if you said yes to those questions, then you should check out Lisa B's Tragical History Tour, which airs on Rochester Free Radio Saturday nights at 6 p.m. She runs the gamut of all things Beatles, things recorded by the Beatles themselves, and solo work, as well as the covers of people who've covered them or people they had covered. Before that was Joni Mitchell with her song Big Yellow Taxi. And that is from Ladies of the Canyon, a very well-regarded album from Joni Mitchell. And we also heard from Dawn, or Tony Orlando featuring Dawn, or Dawn featuring Tony Orlando, excuse me, as it was billed on the single. That was another big hit, just like Yellow Submarine. That was Tie a Yellow Ribbon Around the Old Oak Tree. And we heard from Coldplay and their song Yellow. And we kicked off that yellow block with Donovan and Mellow Yellow. Well, it is about time for me to make my way on out of the studio. I have been your host, George Flavaris, and you've been listening to Theme On here on WRFZ 106.3 FM and coming to you online at rochesterfreeradio.com. Well, I often leave you with a jazz song, but this is a cover of a very old song. This is American pianist Aaron Robinson from his album They All Played Ragtime, which borrowed from the book from the 1950s. Here is Aaron Robinson with his version of Scott Joplin's Maple Leaf Rag.

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0: Good evening, Rochester, and welcome to another edition of Rock Voices. I am your host, Tamara McDuff, and I got my trusty sidekick over here, tag along Tim.
1: Hello, folks. How are you doing?
0: AKA Jam Band Man and Takeover Tim and Throw It Away Tim.
1: All around good guy.
0: All around good guy. Yeah. That's what it is. Yeah. So tonight we are sans guest. Yeah.
1: A little quiet over in the third seat.
0: It's
1: there.
0: A little bit quiet, yeah. But we're going to make some noise, so it'll be all right. And but we're going to talk about something. We're going to continue a conversation that I had with a friend of mine. You all know her and love her. She is the host of What's Up Rochester, which is on Saturdays from 11 to 1. And right here on Rochester Free Radio. And so Angela and I are friends off the air. We've known each other for a long, long, long time. And like, I was 5 when I met her.
1: Man, that's a long time.
0: No, I'm only kidding. I wasn't 5.
1: I was only 15 years ago.
0: Yeah, right? Exactly. I'm still 5. I told her we went to her house for dinner and she said, well, do you like, she made Mexican for us.
1: Okay.
0: And she's like, I was going to get olives to put in the rice and the yellow rice, you know, how they do. And I'm like, I don't like olives. She's like, what? And I go, not in the rice. Like, I can't have my food touching.
1: Perfectly understandable. I feel you.
0: For a 57-year-old woman, right? I cannot have my food touching. And her husband said, oh, you have that affliction too?
1: Oh, yes. Affliction, nothing. It's normal. Everybody else is abnormal when their food is touching.
0: I told her, I said, dude, what did I tell you the other day? I have the palate of a 5-year-old.
1: Oh, boy.
0: 5. Mm-hmm. So she's like, oh, we've got Mexican Coke for you too. And I'm like, Mexican Coke?
1: Oh.
0: 5. I am 5. And she's like, what are you getting so upset about? It's just regular sugar.
1: Yeah.
0: It's made with real sugar versus
1: what we
0: corn
1: would have
0: syrup.
1: Drank when we were actually 5 years old.
0: Exactly. And actually, it's what we grew up with. It's the taste, the original taste
1: of
0: Coke,
1: really
0: right?
1: It's really good.
0: It is good. Yeah. So, you know, she's like, you really are 5. Like, what are you? But we were talking about not being able to say no.
1: Aha. Uh-huh.
0: Because her and I have that affliction in common as well.
1: Mm-hmm.
0: So I thought it would be a good conversation for us to have tonight because I know you, well, you know how to say no. Because you're a husband, so you know how to say no.
1: That in the past has gotten me into trouble.
0: Oh, yeah.
1: I could say it.
0: Yeah,
1: I just can't stay by it.
0: Right, you know? Right.
1: A lot of it has to do with purchases of packages from Amazon.
0: Oh, yeah.
1: It seemed to rain down like snow in February in Rochester.
0: Yes. My dad had that problem, too.
1: Yeah. There's times when no is appropriate, you know. Then there's times when you want to say no. You should say no, but you don't say no for the greater good or whatever. But I'm sure we'll have plenty of conversation about when and where.
0: We'll talk about it all.
1: Yeah.
0: You know, so, yeah, most of it was personal.
1: Yeah.
0: Like whenever, because my friends would come to me and go, Tam, you have to learn to say no.
1: Yeah.
0: And I would go, I couldn't get it out. I couldn't. And they're like, let's practice.
1: Yeah, yeah.
0: And so they'd ask me a question, like anything, stupid question. Do you want pizza for dinner?
1: Right.
0: And I'm like, yeah, that sounds good. No, the answer is no. Will you help me with this? Yeah, sure. No, the answer is no.
1: Yeah, I think that's one of those things where I think how a person grows up. You know, the way a person grows up, the experiences that you have, and I think it happens more with women than with men, where maybe women want to be people pleasers. They want to be pleasers.
0: That's true.
1: They want to prove their worth. I'm sure that there's, you know, myriad reasons why people should say no and they don't. And I'm sure we'll talk about that as well.
0: Yeah. Yeah. Oh, people pleasing is the first thing, yeah. You know, and you know, we want to be liked. That's what we had agreed on.
1: Okay.
0: That her and I were like, you know, I'm like, I just want you to like me, yeah. You know, and, you know, to a point I've gotten over that.
1: Mm-hmm.
0: It doesn't really bother me, but sometimes it does, right? Because I still want to be liked. But I think everybody wants to be liked.
1: Well, yeah, everybody wants to be liked. And I think that's just normal. That's normal human behavior. But is it, do you find yourself saying, not saying no to new people to either go along to get along with somebody new, or you want them to like you? Because, like, let's say you're in with your friends and the Mexicans, okay?
0: The Mexicans.
1: I'm at the Mexican.
0: At the Mexican dinner party?
1: The Mexican dinner party, okay. And you know Angela.
0: Yeah.
1: And Angela asks you for a favor, you know, maybe to pick up some stuff, olives.
0: Yeah.
1: Okay? Now, you got no problem saying no. She's a friend of yours.
0: Right.
1: No problem. You know, I can't. I'm in your driveway. I can't do it. No, I can't. So you don't really worry too much about that. But somebody new, you'd be screaming out of that because you want to be liked.
0: Yeah.
1: You want them to remember that time. Remember that time you were in my driveway and you squirreled out and you still got
0: the olives? Have a story,
1: we
0: right?
1: We have a story. Yeah. Now. Yeah. And you're liked.
0: And then I might be liked.
1: Yeah.
0: Yeah.
1: Yeah.
0: It's very superficial sometimes like that, mm-hmm. for stuff like that. I mean, I know when I was going through my divorce, I said yes so I could keep busy.
1: Yeah.
0: And I didn't have to think about anything. Mm-hmm. I didn't have to be responsible, right? Because I could pay the bills later.
1: Ooh.
0: You know, I could do all that. I took care of the kids. Mm-hmm. I went and did my job. And then, I mean, when I got divorced, Emily was still having major surgeries. I was working full time. Just the trauma and whatever you want to call it of divorce. And then I decided, and I was on like every committee you could think of. I was running the Cub Scout pack. I was doing family and youth programming for our single parents chapters. And not just the chapter, the whole region, which included 17 states, by the way.
1: Mm-hmm.
0: And then I decided, on top of all of that, it would be a really good time to go back and finish my degree.
1: I see. So technically, you had no time to say no. That's too many syllables.
0: That's right. And my mom asked me a really important question, made me stop and think. She's like, what are you running from? And I was like, what? I'm not running from anything. I'm like, I'm right here.
1: My life's in order. Look how important I am.
0: Exactly. That yeah. is, and we talked about that too, mm-hmm. Angela and I, that is sometimes we wouldn't say no because then we could be seen and we could be heard, mm-hmm. or that's why we were so loud. And that's why, you know, all of that kind of stuff. So yeah, it's absolutely, I think it goes to the root of like self-esteem sometimes.
1: Yeah. Well,
0: you know,
1: yeah, I think a lot of that has to do too. Once again, you're being asked. So, therefore, if you have low self-esteem and somebody's asking you something, it mm-hmm. artificially boosts your self-esteem. This person needs me. This
0: right.
1: person wants me.
0: Yeah.
1: I am needed. I am. Therefore, I am. And yet, if they're asking you to do something like, you know, sign these checks over to some bogus
0: place, right, exactly. That's a no.
1: That's a no. But yeah, what's the harm? You know, I'm helping a friend. You know, and yet maybe it's not a good friend. Sometimes not saying no will really get you in trouble.
0: Oh, yeah.
1: You know, there's layers of the not saying
0: no. When has there been a time that you didn't say no that got you in trouble?
1: Oh, that's a very good question. That's a very good question.
0: You got to think all the way back.
1: You know, part of it is when I first started my business, I think I was asked to start, and there's the ego.
0: Yeah.
1: Okay. I had just kind of had a falling out with the guy I was working for. And not that it couldn't have been salvaged, but he wanted to take his business in a different direction that I wasn't comfortable with. And I was approached by some important people to continue to do the work that I was providing through my boss at the time. You know, hey, you know, you're already doing it.
0: Mm-hmm.
1: And every bell and whistle was screaming, no, you're not ready. You don't know anything about business. You know everything about what you do for a living, which is set and tile. I'm really good with the, you know, I talked myself into yes when I really should have said no, put the brakes on, and maybe gotten a little bit more office settled.
0: Yeah.
1: Because it ended up being on my wife. And, you know, having your wife as your bookkeeper and things could get, you know, and it got a little messy and stuff like that. And I really wished I had said no then because I knew I shouldn't. Mm. Although the money was looking better, the prestige, I am the guy. They approached me. Yeah. And I think that's the one time because I really could have used, had I known, if they would have given me time. But, of course, we didn't have time because they got the next houses rolling. They were going with somebody else. I would have said, all right, let me get a little bit of basic accounting or find a bookkeeper. Just set this up right, you know, have everything, all my, you know, the T's crossed and the I's dotted. And yet I went ahead with it. And it was an ego boost. It really was an ego boost. So I think that was the time.
0: Yeah. That ego gets in the way, man.
1: Well,
0: doesn't it?
1: Yeah, and usually I'm pretty, you know, I'm pretty even keeled, you know. You know, there was a time when you know, you guys approached me about hey, doing a show. You know, the previous program director before DiGiorgio.
0: Oh, Judah.
1: Judah. He corners me in a Wegmans. He says, "Hey, getting ideas for a show," and all of a sudden, you know, the ego bursts up. You know, he's approaching me, and I think with guys, it's an ego thing for sure. You're approached and saying no, just you don't have a good reason to say no, because if you did, then you'd have to show a vulnerability, because I don't know how to. That was one of the things, you know. To say no to Brian would have said, no, I don't think I have the smarts. I don't have the ability. I don't have the capability at this moment to do what you need. But instead, I said, oh, I got an idea.
0: I know.
1: Yeah, I can wing this. Yeah, no problem. You know, I got Tamara in my back pocket. She'll help me out. Yeah, she's a good kid.
0: Yeah, that's it.
1: That's the ticket. And I ran with it. So, yeah, I think for myself, it was the ego.
0: Okay.
1: Yeah.
0: Well, you know, that's fair for sure.
1: Mm-hmm.
0: Because, you know, and that's where the not being seen, right? That's where the I want you to like me. That's all ego based too.
1: Oh, yeah.
0: It's also based out of fear, right? If you had, there's people out there that are like, I don't care if you like me or not.
1: Right.
0: And they mean that.
1: Yeah.
0: Like,
1: yeah.
0: I'll say it,
1: but
0: I really do care.
1: Of course you do. You wear your heart on your sleeve.
0: But I also don't, by the same token, as much as I say that, by the same token, I'm not going home and losing sleep over who likes me and who doesn't like me.
1: Right.
0: I'm not, from that standpoint, I'm not 10 anymore. I'm not, but it does, you know, kind of stings because that ego is still out there in the forefront. Like, what do you mean? You know, and we're always joking about our friend Laura because Laura withholds love from us. She makes us earn it. Like, you know those old commercials about Mikey won't eat it because he won't eat anything?
1: Right.
0: He doesn't like anything. That's Laura.
1: Mm-hmm.
0: Like, if Laura says that you did good, or she thought you sounded good on the show, whatever, you know, because she had said something to Angela about it when I was on her show talking about something. And I was like, Laura said that about me?
1: Oh,
0: she likes me. She really likes me. But and I don't know why, but you get drawn to those kind of people. You want them in your orbit because she is going to make me earn it. She's not going to just say, oh, yeah, good job, and, like, pat you on the back like everybody else and pat you on the head and send you on your way.
1: Right.
0: Like, it's not going to happen.
1: Right.
0: She's going to be like, eh,
1: she's like the 11th grade chemistry teacher.
0: Right.
1: You either know that formula or you don't. You could blow up the whole city if you don't.
0: Right. Exactly. So, you know, you chase some stuff like that, you know, but overall, and you know she likes you because there's different things that she'll do if she does like you. But one of them is not giving praise. She does not. She doesn't do that lightly.
1: Yeah.
0: But she will tease you. She will call you out on your crap. She will, if she doesn't like you, she pokes you.
1: Okay.
0: Pokes you and pokes you and pokes you and pushes your buttons and, you know, and so sometimes it'll blow up.
1: Yeah, but if she's interacting with you, you're in her orbit. So mm-hmm. you've at least got that.
0: Yeah.
1: You are in her orbit.
0: Yeah, she doesn't, like, when we're all together, she doesn't, like, ignore me.
1: No,
0: I've
1: no,
0: seen,
1: no.
0: I've seen her ignore people mm-hmm. at Angela's party. Like, nice. I've seen it. And so I do know that, you know, if she's, like, making eyes at me when somebody else is, like, talking and mm-hmm. you're communicating with the eyes kind yeah. of thing, we're friends. Like, okay. we're friends. I don't question that.
1: Mm-hmm.
0: But so it's become kind of an inside joke. What does Laura think, though?
1: Yeah. I've got the same type of thing with a particular builder.
0: Mm.
1: And this guy, he looks like the Marlboro Man, for one. Okay, so I'm already jealous. He's like 6'4". He's got the perfect mustache. He's got more money than God. But, you know, he's done well, okay?
0: Yeah.
1: And he's a cool guy, but it's exactly the same thing. He doesn't throw out praise very yeah. much at all.
0: You yeah.
1: know, it's your job. It should look
0: exactly.
1: good. Exactly. All right?
0: Yeah.
1: He doesn't have to come in and say, oh, man, great job, you know? He doesn't do that, you know? And yet, that's what I'm looking for.
0: Yeah.
1: Because I'll say to him, I'll say, hey, come on in and check this out. What do you think? You know, this and that. He goes, okay, yeah, I think the customer will like it. The customer, not himself. Except when I did his own house.
0: Right.
1: Now, when I did
0: then he's the customer.
1: Right.
0: Yeah.
1: Now, he was the customer. And I you know, did something specifically to draw him out to see if I can get that compliment out of him. But, you know, it drew me to actually work harder to do the right job anyway. Like you know, take my time a little bit more because I was after more than just money.
0: Yeah.
1: You know, I wanted a little bit, you know, just validation. That my
0: True.
1: Efforts was worth more than just, the sign of the check. You know, I wanted him to like me. I want him to. So that being said, a few years goes by. Now I'm there, I'm consistent. I didn't realize this, but consistency was a big thing with him. The consistency, you know, showing up on time, being good with customers, stuff like that. The stuff that, you know, he's not going to ask you to do. You should just know how to do this, right? And he finally sent me in his orbit. He had what was called, how did he put it? It was like a bunch of guys get together for dinner, and it was, man meeting. It was a man meeting.
0: Okay.
1: That's what it was. Yeah, I thought it was going to be a mandate. No, it was a man meeting, and I'm sitting there with all these guys. This one guy over in the corner, he owned used car lots all over the city. And this guy over here runs Brighton Landscaping. And this guy here was a builder himself. I mean, everybody had money. Money, money, money. And he invited me to this little man meeting. And we, you know, once a month would go to some restaurant that I couldn't afford. But I wouldn't tell him. I wouldn't say no.
0: Right. You can't say no.
1: Right. I found a way to say yes and make yeah. sure that I could afford it.
0: I mean,
1: you're going
0: that.
1: To some places where the steaks start at $90. Yeah.
0: Yeah. Right.
1: But I'm going because I wanted to be one of the boys.
0: Yeah. That's, I can see that.
1: Yeah.
0: I would want to do that too.
1: Yep.
0: And I've done that too mm-hmm. where I'm like, you know, but when I was younger, it wasn't even so much like not saying no. I would ask for things I had no business asking for. So like when I was working with the bands, we would ask all kinds of national acts because I'd come across them working with Bruce.
1: Mm-hmm.
0: And I'd be like, you know, next time you're in Rochester, you know, maybe my band could open for you. They're like, yeah, we might be able to work that out. And I'm like, shit, now what?
1: Yeah.
0: Well, you better figure it out.
1: Yeah.
0: Because
1: yeah.
0: they didn't ask you. You asked them. Now they're doing you a favor.
1: Mm-hmm.
0: And they obviously don't care, have other things lined up if it doesn't work out. They don't care. It's a hometown crowd. It's not a big deal.
1: Right.
0: And so you're like, okay, now what? You know,
1: yeah.
0: now I go tell the band and, you know, they're freaking out. They're like, what do you mean we're opening for whatever?
1: Yeah. Yeah.
0: I was like, well... They're like, how'd that happen? Well, I kind of asked
1: yeah.
0: and they said yes.
1: Yeah.
0: So
1: And you guys can't say no.
0: And so, guess what?
1: Step up your game, girls. Let's go.
0: You know, and I really, really wish, actually, I'm going to find it on here because we got the perfect song for tonight.
1: Oh, perfect.
0: By Bucks. But I got to find it. So we got to keep talking a little bit.
1: Okay.
0: But you are listening to Rochester Free Radio, WRFZ 106.3 FM. You're listening to Rock Voices with Tamara and Tim. And we're talking about how to say no. So have you learned how to say no? Do you have better boundaries now that you've learned some of your lessons with business and, you know, stuff like that?
1: Yeah, I have. You know, with age comes wisdom.
0: For some of us.
1: Because of the work I do, I have a large truck that I carry all my tools in. And yet people think it's totally empty and that I have every Saturday in order to help them move. And if not...
0: You don't?
1: And I have learned to say, no, I can't do it. And then I use my age as an excuse while I, you know, golf on the weekends and bowl on Sundays. And
0: right, right.
1: Generally run around and see every band that's coming, you know.
0: No kidding.
1: Yeah. But I've said no to that because one of it is I'm afraid that I will hurt myself on something like that. Now, usually it's like a friend of a friend who needs some help. So it's not like if Tamara and Jim says, hey, I need help, I'm there. Tamara and Jim are in my orbit of yes. You're the yes people.
0: Ooh, I like that orbit of yes.
1: The orbit of yes. But then there's people that is outside of that orbit, and I have to say, no, but if you know how to drive the truck, here's the keys. So it's no with a caveat.
0: Okay. You
1: know? All right. So I can actually kind of work it to where people are happy both ways.
0: Okay.
1: So I'm not physically, but mostly it's that kind of thing to where I have to say no.
0: All right.
1: So that's
0: I could see. So you do have some boundaries that people.
1: Yeah, and I use that analogy with the truck.
0: But everybody's always coming to you. You're like a used car lot sometimes, I think, because every time I talk to you, so and so's got the one car, and so your daughter's got this one, and this. I'm like, wow, are you making money on this like side gig or what?
1: I have been the luckiest person in the world when it comes to things being lavished my way, unintentionally, you know. The people, you know, I've been gifted a car, a bike, a truck, but I must have said yes plenty of times for them to give it to you. Yeah, but it's just, it's luck. A lot of it's just being in the right place at the right time with the right people. But I've had to say no to some personal contacts, which is sad. Because it's just not worth it to try to revive things that was never there in the first place anyway.
0: I see. Like friendships that you thought were there but were weren't.
1: Yeah. You go in different directions, and their direction isn't exactly healthy.
0: Yeah.
1: So, you know, to get together, I've got cousins that I can...

0: They get out of bed and they put their face on and they get dressed and put their pants on because pants are important sometimes. Mm-hmm. That's what they say. So they
1: not on Zoom.
0: Not on Zoom. I wish I had a job where I didn't have to wear pants. We were talking about that too.
1: Right now.
0: Yeah. Well, I had to wear pants because I had a board meeting before this. But Angela and I were talking about that too. About we don't like to wear pants. You know. Mm-hmm. So we wish, but. Yeah. What are you going to do?
1: I call the Facebook face, because every time you get a friend request and there's the picture.
0: Oh, yeah, yeah.
1: Always looks great.
0: Yeah.
1: You know? And then you scroll down and you see, you know, where they're from and all the good stuff. And then you scroll further and you see some of the posts. You go, yikes.
0: Yeah.
1: I don't think so.
0: Yeah. I mean.
1: That's an easy no.
0: That is an easy no. It can be. Like, I've gotten easy no's, you know, when I'm like, nope.
1: Mm-hmm.
0: Nope. And when you can tell that they're either, the profile has either been hijacked or it's been cloned.
1: Yeah.
0: Or it's just a robot, you know, because there's only two posts, right?
1: Yeah.
0: They're brand new,
1: mm-hmm.
0: and there's two posts, and it's just pictures of them.
1: Yeah,
0: no, and
1: I could tell.
0: You know, you can. So that's a nope, and that's a delete.
1: Yeah.
0: You know, or if we don't have any mutual friends in common,
1: goodbye.
0: It's a delete.
1: I have a lot of friends apparently in Wuhan, China.
0: Oh, do you know?
1: It was unbelievable. It's like I lived there at one point.
0: Well, you do like Chinese food.
1: I do.
0: You know, that is one of your
1: That's
0: favorites.
1: One of my favorites, as long as it doesn't have olives.
0: Yeah, no olives. That's a Mexican thing, man, I'm telling you. I don't have my right thing, so I can't...
1: You can't get that one song.
0: The one song, but everybody knows what it is because I talk about them all the time.
1: Bucks.
0: Yes, it is Bucks, and it's Can't Say No.
1: Mm.
0: By Bucks, and I know we have that in our library, and that's what I'm trying to pull up. So I'm hoping that some of these upgrades that we're talking about
1: will help.
0: If we make it, it'll make it easier to find stuff,
1: mm-hmm.
0: because this is crazy.
1: Just the way we've got it set up, everything is just a linear list of songs and songs, not particular order, not even in alphabetical order.
0: No. Well, they are in alphabetical order, but sometimes, you know, you got to find the album and whatever. But I guess we don't have it. So anyway, we're not going to play it
1: because
0: I wasn't prepared because, you know, we had the weekend. But
1: I do
0: have another thing that is kind of up our alley. And it is one that we don't play that often. So we're going to play it right now because we're going to take a little break.
1: Okay.
0: And then we're going to come back and we'll talk more about saying no to clients.
1: Oh, okay.
0: We'll talk about the business aspect of saying no.
1: Perfect.

0: I think we got a lot of bucks there who apparently the only reason somebody likes them is because they can't say no to that person. Maybe a little toxic relationship there. That early 80s style. I thought that was Foreigner. I've heard that song. I didn't know it was Bucks. And, you know,
1: that doesn't sound like Foreigner.
0: It's definitely a Foreigner. That style of rock and roll was very, you know, very well produced. Mm-hmm. But it always reminded me of like a Journey.
1: It was definitely 80s rock. Yeah. I think Journey and Def Leppard and all of them, I think they took a page from Bucks.
0: Bucks. Yeah.
1: And then created their sound.
0: Yeah.
1: No, I'm only kidding.
0: the more I was listening to that song, just to really listen to the production values and everything, I could see why that they were popular. That song definitely is a hit.
1: Oh, yeah.
0: Yeah.
1: And it was a hit for them.
0: It was
1: played on the radio all the time.
0: Yeah.
1: You know, from Buffalo to Syracuse and beyond. I don't know what other markets they got into. I can't remember.
0: Probably Southern Ontario,
1: huge,
0: you know, Toronto-ish.
1: But they were huge in Western New York.
0: Yeah.
1: You know, they played around here all the time. You know, that infamous 25,000 person gig that was not planned.
0: No.
1: So, you know, most bands plan for 25,000 people. Bucks
0: get five.
1: Does not. Yeah,
0: yeah,
1: and get five. Yeah,
0: and get five, right.
1: Bucks planned for five and got 25.
0: That's,
1: so, you know, there's that.
0: That's great. You know? Hey, we won't say no to 25,000.
1: That's right. Come on in, everybody. Come on in. So,
0: yeah.
1: Well, at least it was down at Charlotte where they could have 25,000 people.
0: But I commend you for not giving up. You found the song. You worked it.
1: Yeah.
0: You would not take no for an answer.
1: No.
0: And you did it. You found it.
1: I did.
0: It. So to everybody listening, Tamara McDuff, not say no.
1: Yeah.
0: To failure.
1: To failure. There you go. I don't say no to failure.
0: Right.
1: I tell everybody, I never fail.
0: Mm-hmm.
1: I either win or I learn.
0: Yeah.
1: Right? There's always a lesson.
0: Mm-hmm.
1: But sometimes it takes a little while to see it that way. Because,
0: right.
1: You know, when it doesn't go as planned, sometimes you've got to...
0: Thomas Edison once said he's never failed. He just found 10,000 ways for it not to work.
1: There you go.
0: Yeah.
1: Yeah, it's true.
0: Yeah.
1: So before the break, we were going to come back and talk about not saying no to clients.
0: Yeah.
1: In business. And I know that has gotten me in trouble because, again... You want them to like you and keep paying you and keep
0: mm-hmm.
1: the retainers coming. And, you know, and it was when I was just first starting out. So I would just say yes to everything, whatever they wanted. So I had scope creep like you wouldn't believe.
0: Mm.
1: You know, like they called me.
0: Tell everybody what scope is.
1: So scope is, let's say I did social media posting back in the day.
0: Okay.
1: And they, businesses would call me and say, I would like social media done for me. You post on my Facebook page.
0: Okay.
1: Take care of my Facebook page. Okay, fine. So that's going to look like 3 posts a week, you know, whatever.
0: I see.
1: And
0: yeah.
1: Then they call and say, hey, there's this new thing on Facebook with events, and we're going to do this. Can you set up the event? Absolutely, I can do that. No problem. Because, you know, you think it takes 5 minutes. Even
0: mm-hmm.
1: if you know what you're doing,
0: mm-hmm.
1: it doesn't always take 5 minutes.
0: No.
1: So I would add that. And then they'd be like, you know, do you do SEO as well?
0: Now, what's SEO?
1: SEO is search engine optimization.
0: Oh,
1: so
0: my.
1: Back in the, that's how your website gets found.
0: Mm-hmm.
1: And I go, yeah, I know a little bit. I could do it. You know, we're just having problems with our keywords. Could you take a peek at the back end of our website and just kind of help us tweak all
0: yeah.
1: that? Yeah, sure. No problem. So I would do that. Now, mind you, there's a separate charge for search engine optimization because that is not 3 Facebook posts a week.
0: No.
1: So there's usually more work involved with that.
0: So that's the creep.
1: And that's the
0: yeah.
1: creep. So now we go from 3 Facebook posts to, oh, what's the website doing this month? Oh, what's this doing this month? Oh, now we want all this reporting. But
0: mm-hmm.
1: that's not what you paid for.
0: Right.
1: That's not what you signed up for. But now they have all of this for the price of... just
0: nothing.
1: A little bit.
0: Yeah.
1: Yeah.
0: Yeah.
1: And so I learned very quickly that that is not the way to run business.
0: Yeah.
1: And so I had to start saying no.
0: Mm-hmm.
1: And I felt bad.
0: Yeah.
1: And I tell my husband, I go, I feel bad telling them no. He's
0: mm-hmm.
1: like, why? they didn't sign up for that.
0: Yeah.
1: Like, I don't feel bad when, you know, my clients say, you know, this, and then I go, you can't do that because contractually, blah, blah, blah.
0: Right.
1: And I'm like, well, yeah, but you've got a $500 bazillion corporation behind you because, you know, he works mm-hmm. at a day job. He's like, same thing, though. It's the same thing.
0: Yeah.
1: If you had them sign a contract, right? Yep. Then they are contractually obligated
0: yeah.
1: only to what they signed up for.
0: Right.
1: You right. are not contractually obligated to give them anything more without revising the content.
0: Yeah, you know, and in the trades, that's very easy. It's called an upgrade.
1: Yeah.
0: And, you know, if you want a standard 3x6 backsplash of 18 feet and it just, you know, goes up in a brick pattern, fine, there's a set price for that. Now, they want that same tile, same pattern, but on a diagonal. Oh, sorry. That is going to be an upcharge if even I want to do it at all because it's a pain in the neck. So for the trades, it's pretty easy. You just you say that's not the scope of the job. But for that, it mission creep, it's like, you know, oh, you know, we've got a broken tile. Well, sometimes you go, broken tile. You know, I'm in the house already. My tools are out. All right, you can throw something in because you want them to maybe throw you more work or maybe there's a neighbor or something like that. But then suddenly they want you to re-caulk the bathtub upstairs.
1: Yeah.
0: Now, re-caulking is a no big deal.
1: Right.
0: Okay. All right. You know, and it starts, you know, it's the little things.
1: It's the little things. It's just one on mm-hmm. top of another on top of another.
0: Yeah.
1: Next thing you know, you are, you know, going above and beyond is fine for, mm-hmm. for a client, especially a new client or you're new in business or whatever the case may be. That's fine. But going the extra mile does not mean the extra 100 miles.
0: No.
1: Right? Like, right. it's not like that. You gotta come back.
0: If something simply did take 3 minutes to do, that's one thing. When it takes an hour or so of your time, that's huge. That's
1: well, and part of that is knowing what certain things did mm-hmm. take time. So as my business went on and I was learning what I should charge, I got to the point where I'm like, okay, every person who wants me to set up their social and do this and do that, I'm charging a $7.95
0: yeah.
1: startup fee.
0: Startup, right.
1: Right? Mm-hmm. And I was talking with my business partner, so because I partnered with a company in Canada.
0: Mm-hmm.
1: And I was put on, I did all the SEO and social media for all of their websites. Anybody who wanted that additional upgrade,
0: mm-hmm.
1: right, with their website, they all drove them to me.
0: Okay.
1: And then if they wanted it, then I was a trusted partner
0: mm-hmm.
1: kind of thing. So it wasn't quite attached to everything, but I got, you know, first rights of refusal or,
0: sure.
1: oh, yeah, you want this? Here's our trusted partner. So I got a lot of business that way. But when I told them I was going to do that, they're like, our clients won't pay that. I said, well, we'll find out. So the very next client that I got, mm-hmm. I said, well, it's $7.95 to start. And then it's $350 per month after
0: mm-hmm.
1: that.
0: Mm-hmm.
1: Oh, okay.
0: Yeah.
1: They didn't even blink an eye, which told me what?
0: That you'd been all along.
1: Nope.
0: That the company you were working for
1: nope.
0: didn't know what they were doing?
1: Nope.
0: What?
1: The fact that they said, yeah, sure, no problem, was that I left money on the table.
0: Oh.
1: I could have charged them more. Because
0: yeah.
1: when you're giving a price to your clients.
0: Yeah.
1: If they don't go,
0: yeah, yeah,
1: or just hesitate just a little bit,
0: mm-hmm.
1: you had a lot more room.
0: Okay.
1: To go.
0: Well, then you didn't do the research of what the industry standard is.
1: And I don't think at that point there was any industry standard, especially in the niche I was working in, because
0: mm-hmm.
1: I kind of created that niche.
0: Okay.
1: So
0: all right.
1: Now they have, you know, it's what I left it. I set it up and then I left.
0: Yeah.
1: So I was like, all right, I'm done. I yeah. don't want to do this anymore. And so.
0: Do you find when you were doing your business
1: mm-hmm.
0: that you turned clients into friends or tried to?
1: Sometimes, but not often.
0: Okay.
1: Not very often at all. I know people who do that. And it bites them in the butt every single time, because you have to know that there's a line between you and an invisible line between you and your clients for a reason. Mm-hmm. Like, even our best clients at the funeral home, our best partners, mm-hmm. my parents didn't socialize with them. Mm-hmm. They are not friends.
0: Okay.
1: Per se. Partners. But they're like, you know, so whoever we sent people for monuments to, right? We send everybody to McGee Monuments. Okay. There you go, Donnie. I'll give you a shout out. He doesn't even listen. So
0: he could become one of our
1: Donnie, you could be an underwriter. But
0: an underwriter from The Undertaker.
1: I wish we could get a funeral home to underwrite the show. That would be so cool. So if you guys know any funeral homes that might want some advertising that inexpensive, let me know.
0: There you go.
1: So anyway, so we would send everybody to McGee. Well, every year they come around at Christmas time and they give gifts to probably, I don't know if all their clients, but definitely some of the better clients.
0: Yeah.
1: And we would get good stuff from them.
0: Yeah.
1: Right. But my parents, well, they were very appreciative and they reciprocated however they did with their best partners. Mm-hmm. They didn't like call Donnie up and go, hey, let's go grab a drink tonight, or how about we go to dinner?
0: Yeah.
1: But when my dad did become friends and then brought that person in, they were a trade guy, did excellent work for us. Mm-hmm. My parents got to know them. They became very good friends of my parents. Then my dad wanted to take on a partner, so he brought this person in. Worst thing he ever did.
0: Oh, wow.
1: You saw a totally different side of this person I didn't even know existed.
0: Okay.
1: And like our kids, Emily and his firstborn, were, you know, we got them sleeping together on the floor, right? Like right side by side. It was kind of a cute, cool picture. You know, oh, don't tell people our kids slept together, you know, because they're on the blanket.
0: Yeah.
1: But, every single time I've seen people cross that line, mm-hmm. it has bitten them in the butt.
0: So where they should have said no, because friendships
1: one boundaries
0: thing and boundaries in a business is another.
1: It's a very slippery slope.
0: Yeah, and you know,
1: it can happen. I've seen it. I've seen it work, but more often than not, I've seen it.
0: Yeah, and in that the builder, you know, the story I was illustrating, he doesn't have a lot of friends who are guys who he has to sign a check for. They're acquaintances. He's friendly.
1: Sure, sure.
0: You know, calls on the phone, you know, jokes and everything like that. But I never saw that where it cross into
1: where he would invite
0: friendship.
1: You over to his house for a cookout or pool party or any of that.
0: Once again, when he had the man meetings, I think a lot of it was through these guys were business. He had done
1: associates
0: business with.
1: Yeah.
0: Yeah. And over time.
1: They're colleagues. They get to. Yeah.
0: Right. And it was like he could count on these guys that they weren't going to go and bite him in the butt, you know, or ask him for favors. Like build me a house for $100,000 less.
1: Right.
0: These guys.
1: Well, and they probably gave him advice. They're probably like his advisory board, which is probably something you didn't see. Even though you were invited to that man meeting, it was just mm-hmm. one of those where they just had lunch. And it was kind of a way for them to vent as business owners. Only business owners can do with other business owners.
0: Yeah, they and a few of them were retired.
1: Sure.
0: Okay, so at this point, it's the war stories.
1: Yeah.
0: So, of course, I didn't know a lot of that stuff. But, you know, you're probably right. There was probably a little mentorish, you know, because while he wasn't the youngest guy, that would have been me in this little meeting. But, he's still working.
1: Yeah.
0: You know, and so, there's probably some of that in there as well. But, you know, he had that boundary. You could just tell that he was just aloof enough to know that, you know, he was the boss, okay? But, you know, he didn't act like a stick of the mud. You know
1: right,
0: what I'm saying?
1: Right.
0: There's those ones that you just, ugh, I wouldn't
1: well,
0: even want to hang with.
1: My boss, Jason, mm-hmm. over at the Shrine, he and I get along great. And we, you know, I send him reels and memes, so like I do you,
0: right?
1: Sometimes I send him stuff at 10 o'clock at night.
0: Mm-hmm.
1: And And so I send him stuff about like losing my crap at work over coworkers or whatever, because, you know, and he'll send me reels about classic cars. I'm like, what is that? So, but I know where that is, you know, where that line is. And, and he will, you know, if he needs to, he'll be firm but fair. He'll be like, come on, Tam, I need you to step up. I need you to, you know, do this better. And we got to figure out a way to fix this, you know, or whatever, something, you know, goes off the rails. So we have that kind of a relationship, but we're not sitting down and having, you know, whatever. He's not coming to my house, hanging around the bonfire. It's, you know, he's, and I'm not going to his house, right? Sure. We're not, it's, it's not, but we're friendly.
0: Right.
1: Right. And we're cordial.
0: Right.
1: And I think that is fine, but people, your people have to understand who the boss is, because as soon as they see you start slip down into that friend territory, they lose respect for you.
0: Yeah.
1: And then now they, now it's not out, they can't do anything out of respect. They don't really have a lot of respect anymore.
0: And that's when I first started my business, you know, I knew I at some point I would need helpers, because the houses they were building in the early 2000s were mansions.
1: Yeah, McMansions.
0: Yeah, McMansions. I mean, I was, I mean, I've done, you know, 10 bathroom homes in Rochester.
1: Ten.
0: I won't tell you the clients, but I mean, some of these places, they're built on golf courses and they're east.
1: Yeah, but 10.
0: 10. Okay.
1: How many bedrooms?
0: 12. Wow. Yeah. It's insane, but
1: 3 bedrooms and 10 bathrooms.
0: So I knew at some point I was going to need helpers.
1: Sure.
0: And so once again, I want to be a yes. You know, I want to let's go, go, go. And I should have put the brakes on certain things because I didn't have the skill yet to be the boss.
1: Right.
0: You know, I knew what I needed done. You know, can you do this? This is how much you'll get paid. Was about the extent. I didn't have any classic world, you know, how to be a boss learning ability. You know, I didn't take a class or anything, how to be assertive or anything like that. So it starts out small, you know. Hey, we start at 8 o'clock and, you know, 8:15 he's rolling in, you know. And I'm, you know, but I don't smoke. So I'm, you know, I'm going to work right through. There's no breaks. And I go right, you know. And the creep kept coming in. And he's doing a fine job. But it's like, then the other guy starts saying, well, why do I have to? And once again, I don't want to say no. I don't want to be this or that. I don't want to be
1: You don't
0: that.
1: Want to be seen as the tyrant.
0: Yeah, I just right. Like, I just assumed that everybody was like me when they got to a job. If, you know, if 8 o'clock, I'm there at 7:55, you know. And this is just how I was raised. So at some point, you know, they say, you know, I would tell this, and he wanted to quit at 2:30 every day, you know, because he can get there at 7. We start at 8. He wanted to start at 7. Well, some of these jobs you can't. We're in a personal person's home. I couldn't say no to this guy because he did good work, but I had to at one point. I had to let him go because he was just the chaos that was following. I finally had to put my foot down, and I said no, and he left. And it was the best thing. I didn't realize at the time. I'm thinking, I'm firing the first guy that I ever, or letting him go. I didn't really fire him. I said, well, look, if that's the way you feel, then I can't.
1: You got to go then, yeah.
0: Right. And it helped with the other two guys, you know, because now they knew that, you know, I knew how much they, I'll find somebody else. And it was hard to say no. This guy, once again, I had made the classic mistake. He's a friend of mine. We went out afterwards. Our families did stuff together, you know. But then I realized it wasn't me. You know, I was, you know, just trying to be nice and everything. It was his actions causing you know, this chaos. You know, it wasn't so much that I was allowing it, which I was. So I had a hand in it. But I'm not initiating, oh, you know, come in whenever. You know, I did have some protocol, but sometimes when you do say no and you think it's going to bite you in the butt, it might.
1: It might.
0: Short term.
1: Yeah.
0: But in the end, you've established a boundary.
1: As long as, yeah. And you do have to do that. And that's very important with employees. You know, even When I would go up to Vital Records, I'd have to go file death certificates, you know, when I worked at the funeral home. And so I'd go up there, and I was not friends, but like acquaintances. Everybody knew me, you know, when I go in. And my mom would always remind me whenever I left, she said, I want you to remember there's a reason that there is a counter between you and them.
0: Okay. Yeah, that's...
1: You are the professional.
0: Right.
1: You can't always get in the gutter. Not gutter, but you know what I'm saying, right?
0: Yeah.
1: Like, you can't be too familiar with everybody.
0: Yeah.
1: Not everybody is your best girlfriend, right? Like, go up there and be polite, be professional, be, you know, whatever, be friendly. But you don't have to, like, tell them your life story. Right. You don't have to, you don't have to vent to them. Mm-hmm. You don't have to, nothing. You're just up there to file paperwork.
0: Yeah.
1: It's a simple transaction. Mm-hmm. It's in and out.
0: Yeah. Should take 3 minutes.
1: Yeah. Vital Records, please.
0: My grandmother on my father's side worked at the Vital Statistic desk.
1: Oh, did they?
0: Yeah. If you go in for a birth certificate, she was the person that you
1: dealt with. One of the people?
0: Eileen Matice, yeah. She's since passed away a long time ago. But
1: I did not know her.
0: Let me tell you, I got to know her a lot because as a young kid, you know, you'd lose this, you'd lose this all the time, you'd lose that and everything. I must have gotten 4 birth certificates. I'd come in, she'd go, okay, sit down. And she'd just go. Because every time I'd have to go for a job interview or something, you need a birth certificate or something like that. I could never find it. Because, you know, I was in
1: chaos. Did she, pin it to your shirt?
0: No. Because she was a true professional.
1: Yes.
0: She had a counter.
1: I'm sure. Yeah. This. Okay. Whatever. Wow. Wow. But yeah, saying no is important. You need to know when to say no.
0: Right.
1: And you need to know how to say no. You know, there's a time and a place for everything. There's time and a place for yes, time and a place for no. And you just have to figure it out.
0: Yeah. It's one of those things where I think psychologists make a lot of money on because clients come in and they don't know how to say no. And so a psychologist would say, well, let's sit down and talk about this.
1: Let's examine that for a little. Where do you think that's coming from?
0: Yeah, exactly.
1: Yeah, I'm in therapy. So, I know. I get asked these questions. Oh, how'd it go this week? Yeah. I don't want to tell her because then she's going to want to ask questions.
0: Accountability is what she wants.
1: No, but I don't want to tell her. Yeah. But I do tell her. I do tell her. And we do have some really good sessions. But, you know, the EMDR stuff, if you guys haven't heard of EMDR, which I don't even ask me what it means. I don't know. Just Google it. It's eye movement. Mm-hmm. And it's a directional. It helps retrain your brain for trauma.
0: Mm-hmm.
1: It is like the best. I love it. We have a lot of good sessions with that stuff.
0: That's good.
1: So if you guys are trying to help yourselves get over trauma, please get some help with that because you're going to need it. And find somebody and try out the EMDR. If it's not for you, it's not for you.
0: Hey, say yes to success.
1: That's right. There you go. What's all these cliches you got?
0: I don't know. I don't know. I just think that when you're in therapy, you know, as somebody who knows somebody who's been in therapy for a long time, I'm always encouraging her. So if there's something that's, I've always tried to give her these little things that she can remember.
1: Say
0: yes to success.
1: Yeah, yeah. I've talked to friends who are therapists. You know, when we talk about these people who are in long-term, because I know a couple people who are in long-term therapy, and I'm like, how long is too long? And they're like, you should never really be in therapy for more than maybe 2 years, 3 years tops.
0: Yeah.
1: Because after that, you've become attached to your therapy or your therapist. And now it's just like hanging out with your friend.
0: Yeah.
1: And it's
0: there's got to be
1: no longer useful. Yeah.
0: Right. There has to be, you know, pathways to success and attainable goals.
1: Yeah, like you have to know when I graduate. Like I've asked her, like, when do I graduate? She's like, well, you'll probably know. You're not one. I'm not worried about you.
0: Good. Because awareness is the key.
1: It is.
0: Awareness is the key that you need the help, and that's why you're there.
1: Yep. All right. We're going to take a break. We're going to do top of the hour stuff, and then we're going to come back and we're going to talk about some of the teams that, like, they did well,
0: mm-hmm.
1: right? Because we're going to talk about our next favorite thing.
0: All right.
1: And how Dallas should have said no. Dallas definitely should have said no to the Ravens.
0: Yeah.
1: And I'm glad that the Niners didn't say no to the
0: Cardinals. Yes.
1: I was worried.
0: Mm-hmm.
1: But all right. But for right now, I want to see you dance.
0: Okay.
1: And then we'll be back.

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1: All right, I guess we're on.
2: We are on, yeah.
1: Welcome back, everybody, to Rock Voices. And I am Tamara McDuff, and I've got my friend here, Tagalong Tim.
3: Hello, folks.
1: And right now, we are bringing up an old friend of ours. We go way back to, like, the parking lot, you know. And so, right?
2: Yeah.
1: Yeah, it's been a while. It's
2: if
1: been
2: the parking lot was in Syracuse.
1: Yeah, Syracuse right. or... Yeah, at the Bills Stadium.
2: That's right.
1: But here's where you guys are going to recognize this. Hold on.
4: Let's go to the Bills Barn.
1: We're going to the Bills Barn.
2: Yeah, we're going to go and
1: talk
2: check
1: to Lou.
2: Lou from Syracuse, who's one of the biggest Bills fans
1: ever,
2: east of the Genesee River. And hopefully he's listening. Lou, you with us, buddy?
5: I are. How are you guys today?
2: We're doing good. Doing good. And Tamara,
5: I haven't talked to Tamara in a long time.
1: Wow. I know.
2: Well, you know, she likes to talk football when her team's 3-0.
1: Yes.
2: So we'll start with the 49ers.
1: Yeah.
2: And see how the Purdy boys are doing.
1: Yeah. We did good.
5: Didn't they just, they were talking today about them possibly getting rid of their backup there, who used to be with the Patriots.
1: Oh, Mac Jones.
2: Yeah,
5: Mac Jones. And they should not get rid of Mac Jones. Every time the wind changes, somebody gets hurt on the 49ers.
1: No kidding.
5: They're still 3-0.
1: That's our biggest. That's our biggest competition this year is the injured reserve list.
5: Yeah.
1: I mean,
5: they're higher than 3-0. I can tell you that.
1: Right. No, I agree. I don't think we should get rid of Mac Jones. I'm not a big Mac Jones fan. Don't get me wrong. But
5: he's a great backup.
1: He is a great backup. And, you know, we need that kind of consistency that he can bring some of it to the field. You know, he can hold his own. So
2: Purdy has.
5: Well, if you're in a game, and I'm sorry about that. If you're in a game and you're down by two and it's late in the third quarter and he gets hurt, Purdy gets hurt, he can come in and finish that game for you.
1: Yeah.
5: He's that good.
1: Yeah.
5: Can he string four or five wins together?
1: No.
5: Let's hope you don't have to, but he can. He could. More than most backups, let's put it that way.
1: That's true.
2: Purdy hasn't gone through a whole season uninjured, right?
5: No, not at all.
1: He gives me flashbacks to Joe Montana in his later years.
5: He has those moments where he's just ineffective.
1: Yeah.
5: You know what I mean? He's just, there's not much going on there. So, you know, it's funny because the 49ers have a lot of balance, but they, you know, with that balance comes a lot of injuries. And
1: yeah.
5: It's surprising that they did so well. And I was glad they beat the Rams.
2: Oh, yeah. A lot of people were. I mean, the Rams were the preseason favorites to go.
1: We didn't play the Rams.
5: Now they're 1-2.
1: No. Yeah, but we played the Chargers.
2: Did we play
1: the Chargers?
2: Lou, have you got your radio on or something?
5: No, the TV's on in the background. I'm watching the pregame for
2: We're just getting some bleed through here. It's a technical issue.
1: You know who we played Sunday was the Cardinals.
5: You just turned it off.
2: Right. You played the Cardinals, I know, but didn't you open up the who?
1: But we did play the Rams. Upside down.
2: Yeah. So I mean, beating the Rams was huge because first of all,
5: weren't they in Saigon or something?
2: Yeah.
1: No, Australia.
2: Not Saigon, Australia.
5: But, I'm kidding.
2: Well, that's where the uniforms are being made. I can see the confusion.
1: Right?
5: other child labor laws are ineffective there.
2: But I'm going to play the opposite. I'm going to say that. Because the 49ers are good, their draft choices aren't the best. You know, they don't get a high draft choice. So if you've got a person that you can get some draft choices, because the quarterbacks, even a good backup, is at least worth a third rounder.
5: At least, especially him. I think they could get a second rounder if somebody was desperate enough.
2: Yeah.
5: But I don't see why, you know, I was mad when the Bills got rid of their backup. I know this Allen guy, he's pretty good.
2: Yeah. And yeah.
5: Not to be confused with Josh. But,
2: no.
5: but you certainly watch the two of them play. And there's a world of difference between them.
2: Yeah. There is. So what? All right. So the Bills got out a really tough game against the Chargers that shouldn't have been that tough. We obviously hurt ourselves with a lot of turnovers and we took advantage of the Chargers' miscues. Tell me some of the things that you liked out of this game and some of the things that you didn't like out of this game.
5: Well, it started out, I think one of the things I didn't like is they started out with a plan, and they predicted from what they learned from the first two games what they thought the Chargers were going to do. And when the Chargers came out with a whole different plan, they were kind of hamstringed, if you will. They're sitting there, they're playing, and what they did is they shut Josh down in the center of the field. They took the center of the field away.
2: Yep.
5: And they made him throw to the corners. I mean, when your two best receivers for the middle of the field, Shakir and I can't think of his name, and I got the list right here in front
2: Coleman.
5: Of me. No. Coleman was the edge. They shot to the edge couldn't get it out there. He didn't have enough time.
2: Josh couldn't get to his tight ends. He couldn't
5: get to the tight ends, and they squeezed him. They also squeezed him. And that plan worked for a while. And I think once they did that, it threw their game plan off completely. Mm-hmm. Now, our defense is another thing I didn't like, is there's still that secondary is still squishy.
2: Mm-hmm.
5: But it's much improved over last week. But I think what you're going to see is they're going to get these guys sharpened up, because that defense, when needed, they come to the game and they play. You know, when it was the time for them to shut the game down, they've done it 3 weeks in a row.
2: Rousseau in the 3-4 defense has really come into his own.
5: Well, what they're doing is they're sending these guys in, and like we talked about this earlier, these guys don't look down before they take off. They look up and mm-hmm. they jump up, which gives Rousseau that, and he's got the ability to swat guys out of the way and then turn and get in there. And he's on pace, not that he's going to get this maybe, but 34 sacks this year, which would be the all-time for a season. It's not going to happen. Boy, he's on that pace. And he is what they wanted him to be 3 years ago or whatever is what he's become this year. And right, that 3-4 defense has made the difference for him. And I think they've cut these guys loose a little bit, and they're not so restrained. And mm-hmm. I do like the 4-3 defense at times, but the bend don't break thing does work.
2: Nobody likes that part. Now, I've been telling everybody that'll listen to me when we talk about the Bills was that you got a new defensive coordinator in Jim Leonard. But you basically have the same players except for a couple of people swapped in and out. And you're trying to get them to do a different scheme. I said it was going to take at least 4 games for the defense to gel, to figure out intuitively where to be, how to be, and where to go. And I think because the Chargers came in a little bit banged up, that was a perfect test. Herbert still is a pretty good quarterback, and you know they did have a couple playmakers. But I think the defense, once again, when needed, stepped up. And I think that they're starting to get their assignments down to where they don't have to think. They could just be football players. Do you agree?
5: Well, I agree, because I think you don't look at these guys when you see them at the beginning of the play or at the end of the play like they're looking around confused. They know where they're supposed to be, and they know what to do. And I think they're given something that they didn't have last year that they have this year, is the freedom to change things a little bit. We were talking before about C.J. Gardner-Johnson and his interception.
2: Yeah.
5: That was an opportunistic interception. He was watching the eyes of the quarterback all the mm-hmm. time. And it's tough to do that when you're supposed to be covering a guy and chasing him around, and whether you switch from zone or man to man, either way, it's tough to watch. But what he did is he kind of put himself in a safety position. And boy, did he was at the right place at the right time.
2: Well, it was a veteran move, you know, because when they broke down that play, it's exactly right. He is like the utility outfielder. He was just kind of like he's going to help the zone no matter what, where that ball was going to go. And he jumped that route. I mean, he followed the eyes of Herbert the whole way. And, you know, that was an easy interception. And the fact that he just took it 40 yards, I mean, he gave the Bills a chance to do something, at least get into field goal range. And, of course, Josh makes it happen. And, you know, 154 rushing yards out of Cook when the very first play he touches the ball, he loses it. What I loved about the Bills was that it didn't look at all like they panicked at all. The whole day. I mean, they would make mistake after mistake. A lot, two holding penalties in a row in that fourth quarter was driving people crazy. But you got a sense that they weren't stressing, that they were some way somehow going to win that game, and that was the way I felt.
5: I felt that way at times, and I just thought that they shot themselves in the foot a lot, and you got to eliminate. You're not going to be playing the Chargers, and you're not going to be playing the Jets. Well, I mean, the Jets are much improved this year. Mm-hmm. Surprise, surprise. And you're not going to be playing, you know, the Browns in every week. You're going to be playing some stiff competition. They're going to be playing in a couple of weeks against the Rams. Mm-hmm. And that's a team that's it's in trouble, but they're a very opportunistic team.
2: Right.
5: And what the Bills need to become is more like them as far as taking advantage of what's given to them. Right. And that, yeah, believe it or not, yesterday's game came to them because, again, they didn't panic like you said, and they were able to take these different things. I'll tell you that, Jeff, 4th-and-7 by Josh.
2: Mm-hmm.
5: I mean, most times, you know, you see coaches and coordinators cringe when they get in that position, but somehow you knew when he let that ball go, something was going to happen. Something good happened.
2: Yeah.
5: Not, you know, they didn't play to lose that game or to not lose it, I should. They played to win it, and that makes the difference right there. They have a different attitude about it. Last year, they would have lost that game.
2: I agree. And, you know, I would love to know a statistic. I was thinking about this, too, is that, you know, they got on a roll, and then all of a sudden you get a team, like, let's say, you know, the Dolphins come in or the Browns or a team that we should beat. And I remember last year we should have beaten Atlanta because we were coming in. We had, you know, we hadn't lost a game or whatever. We were doing really well. Against a team like Atlanta that, by all, you know, all looks, was dead in the water. And yet, we underperform. We always seem to underperform to teams that we should be cracking without a problem. And I would love to know the statistic of, you know, the cover. You know, how did they cover? Because they didn't cover in this game. They didn't, you
5: know,
2: they didn't go over and they didn't beat the spread. So it's just, I wonder, do they play down to their competition?
5: At times they do. I think what happens is, and I don't think they purposely set out to do this, obviously, but I think the pressure of a hyped game, we'll say like Kansas City, or a hyped game like the Patriots, they cross their T's and dot their I's. And now here comes in, and all week long, which bothers me, these guys can't help but listen to these pundits go, yeah, you know, Josh Allen was born to win this game. Yeah. These guys are bumbling idiots. And there's, you buy into that.
2: Yeah.
5: And which I think what the McDermott always used to do is pound in their head, it does not matter who or what you're playing. These guys are professional and you got to come to play.
2: Right.
5: And I think as a head coach that Brady's going to have to learn that you need a plan B. I mean, he definitely thought on his feet, and he definitely never gave up, which is a good thing. But you need a plan B because that was a whole different game plan than the first 2 weeks that they came in with it, and it was a damn good one.
2: Well, Josh has trouble against defenses where they rush all four straight up the gut. He has nowhere to go. And when he does start to drift left or right, there's an edge. And that's where the holding penalties come, because now he's making it up on the fly. And, you know, these rushers coming straight up the middle, I think that's when he gets into the most, unless he's playing for a quick dump off.
5: He
2: could not, right. That's exactly what I was going to say. Unless he's got a quick pop to somebody coming in off of a slant or, you know, a quick play. But it didn't seem like it seemed to me like they were They were really playing for the chunk plays. The chunk plays had played, and right, they didn't seem to have a plan B, because a lot of times you'd see Cook out in the flat all by himself. You know, because the other guys were double-teaming everybody else. There's Cook. I mean, I've counted at least three or four times that Josh either didn't have time to check down to Cook or to, you know, he got that Ty Johnson one, though, on that 4th-and-7. And that, I think, was more long of a desperation toss than anything else. But well, it worked for him.
5: What you see these guys do in the defense, when they practice for a defense, they count. They count. They have a stopwatch or a count, 1,000, 2,000, yep. See before they come in and how fast they come off the snap. And they count on those numbers to pace themselves out of the hole. And what made Brady so great with the Patriots years ago is he got that snap off in 1.5 seconds.
2: Yep.
5: He got
2: it
5: in there, out. He got it in there, out. And once we started doing that, it started making the Chargers second guess their timing, because they had our timing down 100%.
2: Yeah,
5: so
2: they did.
5: I don't know, midway through the third quarter, they started doing it. And then what Josh would do is they would do the run play, and then he would do that quick snap out to the guy and out to the to anybody and get a few yards, and then he would do that long play, and that's what really changed the complexion of the game. And, you know, they just can't have 5 turnovers. You don't win games with 25-30 years since a team won with 10 penalties and that many turnovers.
2: That was they're going to be preaching ball security all week before they go to Foxborough. They got the Patriots next. Drake May is not having an MVP-type season.
5: That's a nice way to put it.
2: Yeah. How do the Bills approach this game? Is it like, okay, you know, this should be an easy one? The Patriots are, 1-2 right now? But going into Foxborough, even when they had Steve Grogan, the Bills never seemed to do well in Foxborough. So
5: They're not doing it. They're coming. It's here.
2: Oh, they're coming here. That's right. All right. I'm looking ahead at the schedule. I got the wrong one.
5: Yeah.
2: But
5: they're coming here. But what they need to do is they need to come out. They need to come out hard and fast. And to me, what I would do is I would do just what the Chargers did to us, is rush the four up the center and rattle him. If you can rattle him right away, it's going to change the pace. And you have to be careful against the defense, because that's a top 10 defense in the NFL, even though they haven't showed it really much this year. And their defense is what keeps them in, except for last week. Which keeps them in games. And they're going to be – they're a wounded team, and they're embarrassed. And he's going to be pumping up every access and everything he can to, you know, all the fodder he can find to pump this team up, as did the Chargers. We're getting two teams in a row that seemed easy.
2: Yeah.
5: Neither of these games going to be easy.
2: Yeah.
5: I picked this game 20-23.
2: Okay.
5: I really do.
2: Yeah, I don't think it'll be close, I think, and once again.
5: I think the Bills will get it.
2: Yeah.
5: I don't think they want to give up any wins. Yeah. Do you know that they're 20-2 in the last 23 or 22 games in the
2: 24
5: stadium?
2: Games? Really?
5: Yeah.
2: I had no idea. Yeah, but they'll – you know, anytime you got 17 under center, you know, you got a chance. You know, I would just like to hopefully that they, put something together in the playoffs as well. The Chiefs look like the Chiefs of old. They're off to a nice 3-0 start. The Raiders, of all teams, are 3-0. They're doing it with smoke and mirrors.
5: Well, we're going to find out what they are this week, aren't we?
2: Yes, we are.
5: If they're pretenders or they're contenders. Because if they can at least put the Kansas City to the task, then you know they're for real. I think they can beat them, but they're going to have to show some things different. Kansas City's still a talented team. Then Spagnuolo is a great coordinator, and Andy Reid, he's just got a bag of trips that nobody's even seen.
2: Yeah, I don't think Kirk Cousins has seen a defense like what Spagnuolo can dial up. So I think Kansas City handles that one. Pretty well, I'm sure they do.
5: Mm-hmm. But I'm interested to see if it's going to be close or a blowout or what. And you're going to see contender or pretender right away.
2: Yeah, I guess so. Lou, it's been great. We've come to the end of this segment. We hope to have many more Victory Monday segments of the Bills and the 49ers.
1: Only the 49ers.
2: Only the 49ers.
1: You guys have won your three games, so...
2: Well,
5: isn't this where we started last year?
1: Yes, we did. No. Yeah, right. I say this every year.
2: Every year we keep hoping for a 49ers Bills Super Bowl.
1: Do you want to see me and Jim divorced?
2: It's either going to be a divorce or a victory.
5: Right out of my mouth.
2: Lou, thanks a lot. Really do appreciate it.
1: Thank you, Lou.
2: We'll touch base soon.
5: All right. Peace out. Have a great day. Go Bills.
1: Yeah. Go Bills.
2: There's our Lou from
1: Syracuse. Go away. Bills.
2: Thank you, Lou.
1: Yes, thank you, Lou. Always a great conversation. He had so much color to the stuff because he gets into it. And like you said, he's like the biggest Bills fan ever.
2: Yeah, he lives and breathes it. He's got one of those jobs where he's got the radio on the sports all the time. And, he was getting some bleed through because he was doing the pregame for the show for the Monday Night Football. So,
1: who's playing tonight?
2: I think it's Kansas. Is it Kansas City?
1: I don't know.
2: You know what? It's funny because I look in the morning at the scores from last night.
1: Yeah.
2: But I never give.

0: smoke and I'm whatever. And then my husband calls and says, you know, because I think we're winning. Mm-hmm. And then my husband calls and he says, hey, what just happened to Dallas? You guys just lost the game. How did you do that? And she's like, what are you talking about? We just lost the game. Right? Like, I just came outside. I leave for 5 minutes.
1: Yeah.
0: And I'm like, I know. You can't. That's why you guys can't have nice things in Dallas.
1: No, Dallas has that team right now that is almost like how the Bills used to be before they got Josh Allen. They did have some talented teams that we just didn't have all the personnel. We'd have Tyrod Taylor being our quarterback. We'd have this and that. We'd have a coach that
0: Rob Johnson.
1: Yeah. I mean, we had Lossman. I mean, we had some doozies, but we'd always seem to like. Be doing. I remember there was a Monday night football. We were playing Dallas, as a matter of fact, at home, and we were winning this game. And we had Dallas up by 13 points going into the fourth quarter. And of course, Dallas comes back because they were just better. But we should have won that game. And it usually comes down to an official's flag at the wrong time, a holding penalty, you know, something that would always hold the Bills back. And now it's happening to Dallas. They've got a quality quarterback in Dak Prescott, and yet they find ways to lose.
0: You're the only person I know that has said that.
1: Well, I'm just talking statistics. I mean,
0: no.
1: You know, a year ago, he had 40 freaking touchdown passes. I mean, he was doing well. It's less about Dak and more about the surrounding characters.
0: You always have to have surrounding characters. I don't care how good your quarterback
1: is. Yeah.
0: I mean, if you can't catch the ball, mm-hmm. then the quarterback is doing his job, but you're not doing yours. So,
1: well, I think a lot of it has to do some way, somehow, with the coaching, how
0: oh, yeah,
1: players
0: absolutely.
1: Are prepared.
0: Yeah.
1: And then there's just times where, you know, you'd have an injury to a key player.
0: Well, and I think, too, for Buffalo for a long time, and I've always said this, has been the mental game has been their biggest mm-hmm. Competition, basically.
1: Yeah.
0: They always, because they would, they don't do it so much now, but I think they're mentally, I think they still check out sooner than mm-hmm. they should, but they stay with it longer, which is why their seasons are better. But like, you know, back in the day, in the losing days, you could see it.
1: Mm-hmm.
0: They celebrated too soon.
1: Mm-hmm.
0: They got mad if they screwed up a play. Mm-hmm. So instead of just getting right back on the horse and going out and, okay, now we're on the next play, they would linger too long on, like, what yeah. happened. So they were just – they just weren't present in some of those plays.
1: Yeah, the mentality of a franchise like that is we hope we don't lose this one. Instead of, all right, let's go out and keep winning this one.
0: Yeah.
1: And I think the problem now is that with a – player as talented as Josh, the thought is, well, we could screw up 5 turnovers and Josh will save us. You know, some way
0: they're
1: Josh
0: putting too much pressure on him.
1: And then Josh starts to like feed into that. It's like, I have to put on the Superman thing and I have to make the big play. And that's, you can also lose that way as well.
0: Oh, yeah.
1: So
0: yeah, absolutely.
1: I think the mentality of this team is, we are so talented that no matter what, we've got a player that will overcome.
0: Yeah.
1: So, you know, the urgency to play perfect.
0: To play well.
1: Every down is
0: yeah.
1: less and less.
0: Is yeah. They don't know what they're doing.
1: Yeah.
0: But, I mean, you know, believe it or not, and I know you do, and Lou, and mm-hmm. you know, my dad understood.
1: The true believers.
0: Yeah, the true believers. Well, people who get it, right? They know that for every single NFL team, football is as much a mental game as it is a physical game.
1: Mm-hmm.
0: And it's extremely physical, no doubt.
1: Yeah.
0: But if you don't have the mental, and that's what sports is, 60 or 70%
1: yeah.
0: or better is mental.
1: Yeah.
0: It's the mental game. You see it in, if you ever watch those, that movie Happy Gilmore.
1: Yeah.
0: You know, when he loses his mind and he has to have that's real though. They have those psychiatrists and those therapists out on tour with them.
1: Oh yeah.
0: You know?
1: Yeah.
0: And it's just, everything is such a mental game, no matter what you're doing, to be honest with you. But
1: it's harder in sports where you're the only one playing, like in golf and tennis and bowling.
0: Yeah.
1: It is, there is

0: There's no team behind you, okay? It's if you're in singles, the mental game is even harder because you can't rely on anybody to pick up a slack. If you miss a spare, there isn't a partner behind you getting that, throwing an extra ball to pick that spare.
1: Right.
0: In the mental game of any sport, the biggest thing is to let the bad plays wash off you as quickly as possible. Whatever you've done, if you've if you're in golf and you've had that bogey where you should have really gotten a par, when you get to the next hole, that one's done. You have to put the mentality that, okay, this is the best hole I'm ever going to play.
1: Oh yeah, absolutely. And life is like that too, right? Like mentally, you have to go, that was yesterday.
0: Yeah.
1: That was an hour ago. That mm-hmm. was this morning. Mm-hmm. Now we're in the afternoon. I mean, because that's how you build up that resilience and you just like keep going. But, that's a skill. It's a skill for all of them.
0: For life.
1: Yeah.
0: Yeah. Because sport is life and life is sport.
1: Sport is life.
0: Well, in a way, I mean, there are people that use it as, to get up every morning and to do the grind. They have to put some kind of thought into their, how am I going to do this? Especially if you have a job that you really don't like.
1: Yeah.
0: But you have to provide for your family. You have to do little tricks in order to make it to get there.
1: Yes.
0: To put that fake smile on to the manager that obviously you don't like.
1: Right.
0: You have to do something to keep it going until you've changed your situation.
1: Right.
0: And, that doves back to what we were saying earlier. It's when to say no and when to say yes.
1: And your boundaries.
0: Yeah.
1: Right? You got to know what your boundaries are. Mm-hmm. So, I don't know. But we've got to figure it out, man.
0: So... Well, in your household, everything must be golden because you're both 3-0. You got nothing to complain about.
1: Oh, well, now we both have big heads. It's kind of hard to have both of us, in the same room because I'm like, I'm undefeated. And he's like, it's only 3-0. Why don't you relax? And I'm like, I think you should enjoy your undefeatedness until next week when you're probably going to lose. I always ask him every Sunday.
0: I do.
1: Yeah. Oh, I poke him all the time. He doesn't even let me antagonize him. Like he's just like whatever.
0: Whatever.
1: He goes, you say this every week. Yeah. So every week I go, so who are the Bills losing to today? And he's like, stop. They're gonna win. I'm like, yeah, okay.
0: Yeah.
1: And then they do, and he's like, ha, told you. And then we go on about our day. But yeah, it's we're both pretty full of ourselves.
0: That's good.
1: Well, I got to tell you, my Debo Samuel, did you hear about that?
0: Tell me.
1: Debo Samuel,
0: mm-hmm.
1: my man,
0: mm-hmm.
1: 49ers. He doesn't even have a reception, but he ran it back for an 80-yard touchdown.
0: That's right. Yeah, I
1: was like...
0: He broke a record.
1: So cool.
0: He technically didn't have a reception because it was a lateral.
1: Yeah.
0: And he ran the touchdown.
1: For 80 yards.
0: I think that's one of those weird stats that only happens when you're keeping stats.
1: Right. When you're keeping stats. But your player didn't do that.
0: No.
1: Mine did.
0: We had Josh Allen threw a pass that got blocked right back to him, and he gained a yard. So technically, Allen to Allen for 1 yard is a stat. Isn't that incredible?
1: That's dumb.
0: Yeah, well.
1: Well...
0: I don't write the stats. I'm just reporting.
1: You're just reporting them. But I just thought that was really, really cool because I couldn't see the game.
0: Yeah.
1: So I could never watch the 49ers, so I don't have to get all nervous. Like Jim's blood pressure goes up about 500 points. He can't even watch them.
0: I have found that when I do not watch the Bills, they do better.
1: Oh.
0: I did not watch the first two games. I had stuff I had to do on those Sundays anyway. And you catch the highlights and everything. But I find you're right. The blood pressure is definitely down. Sunday, I got to see the game.
1: Mm-hmm.
0: Big mistake. Okay? Because I am living and breathing on everything that happened. And on the good things, oh, my God, I could float. I mean, I could fly. All right? That's how I feel emotionally when they do well. But in that fourth quarter, when they're shooting themselves in the foot, and the Chargers are taking,
1: and they almost lose it,
0: and I'm like,
1: they bring you to that brink.
0: Right. Why do I need this anxiety in my life? I'm doing this to myself. Why am I doing it's just
1: all crazy. You y'all are doing it to yourselves, yeah. You know.
0: But
1: I'm telling you, you should come over to the Niner side. We have cookies. We have cookies.
0: We have broken tables.
1: Yeah, I know you
0: and
1: do.
0: Chicken wings.
1: I know. So I know.
0: Let me ask you this. Tailgating.
1: Uh-huh.
0: Would you rather have a whole table of cookies or a whole table of chicken wings with ranch dressing? No, blue cheese. I'm sorry. Blue cheese.
1: I don't like blue cheese. I'm five. Ranch.
0: Ranch? All right. So
1: I don't even dip my chicken wings.
0: No?
1: You don't, no. They've okay. already got sauce on them. All what right, do I put difference? Right. I don't like my stuff touching.
0: All right. Another question. Okay. Let's say 49ers make it to the NFC Championship game. You want to have a party at your house. What are you serving that's San Francisco-centric? Because with the Bills, it's
1: Rice-a-roni.
0: It's the San Francisco
1: treat. It's the San Francisco
0: with
1: treat.
0: With or without olives?
1: There's going to be no olives. There'll be fava beans. And what else is out there in San Francisco? Oh, avocado.
0: Avocado.
1: I don't like avocado. My husband does.
0: But once again, you're setting up a table for friends to come over and...
1: When you go to San Francisco, everything gets served with a side of avocado. Everything.
0: All right.
1: I'm like, where are your junk food restaurants? They're like hidden.
0: Do they got chips? I mean, that's what you dip with that, right?
1: Yeah.
0: Okay.
1: Yeah.
0: Well, there's wines, Napa Valley, San Francisco, so you got to have wine.
1: My cousin lived right near Sonoma.
0: Yeah. Oh, yeah. Definitely.
1: Very nice. Yeah. I forgot. I forgot that she was in recovery.
0: No.
1: And so... we hadn't talked about it, and she was like 25 years in recovery whatever. And so we just don't talk about it. It's not a thing. And so I forgot, and I'm going out to visit her, and I'm like, hey, you live right near Sonoma. Let's go on a wine tour. And she's like, we can't go on a wine tour. I'm like, why not? And she's like, I'm in recovery. She goes, I'm texting you something. Okay. And she texts me her chip, right? She was like, this is why we can't go on a wine tour. I was like, oh, sorry about that.
0: Wow.
1: She goes, but we can take a drive through Sonoma and you can see the grapes and, it's very pretty up there, which it is. And we did go do that. And we had to lunch in this really cool little Mexican cafe. It was really nice. So it was good.
0: Yeah.
1: But I love San Francisco. And and then her town, I couldn't pronounce her town. So she lived in, it's pronounced, well, I'll tell you how I pronounced it. Mm-hmm. So Jim was asking me, because he was going to meet me out there. He was going on a business trip, and he was going to meet me at my cousin's house. He's like, where does she live? I go, she lives in Novato. He's like, Novato? Where's that? And I'm like, it's North San Francisco, right near Sonoma. Okay. So he's talking to his business people, right? His partners. And he says, my wife and I I'm going to come out there and I'm going to meet her at her cousin's house. Her cousin lives in Novato. And these guys are laughing and they're like, you mean Novato? He's like, way to make me look good, Tim.
0: Yeah.
1: Yeah, so that's what I'm here for.
0: Hey, at least you guys don't live in Chile.
1: Chile. Yeah.
0: I was at a golf tournament last Saturday. And I'm the only one apparently in this whole 100 and some odd golfers who don't drink, okay? And the playing partners I had, the three guys that I had with me, they were all ready, I mean, they got carrying bottles with them. And we'd meet up with other guys. And
1: they're professionals.
0: They're professionals. They're pouring shots and stuff. And they kept asking me, do I want one? And on the first tee, these guys are bombing the ball, and it was freaking, I'm great. These guys can golf. I can't wait. We're going to win this thing, By the third hole, it was apparent I was the best golfer of the three. And later on, it was like I was Arnold Palmer or something.
1: Right, there you go.
0: But it was funny because you could see them dissolve a little bit. I mean, they never got messy or anything like
1: that.
0: But
1: right.
0: Just enough.
1: But you can see the
0: accuracy was gone.
1: It's gone.
0: We were just
1: by the third hole. It was gone
0: by the fifth hole, sixth hole. We were out just having fun.
1: We did good.
0: But it was funny because we'd meet up with some other golfers, and of course I'd have to tell the whole story all over again. no, I do not drink. I said no very easily. And so no has become a very big word in my recovery.
1: Yeah, you have to.
0: Yeah. And it used to bother me because I've told the story before. When I was first in recovery, I was afraid to say no. Mm. And that was my thing, was like, did I have the courage to say no when people who are nice, who don't really know me, want to offer?
1: Right.
0: You know, nothing, you know, they don't want you to get drunk, but just to have a drink. How could I do it? I had never said no before. No was, you know,
1: right.
0: You just don't
1: exactly.
0: say no when you're partying. But the first time I said it was on a golf course. And, you know, Kai was going to buy me a Heineken, nice green glistening bottle. Oh, yeah, my favorite. And I said, no. I says, I don't drink. He goes, all right, you want a Gatorade? And it was like, it was so easy. And I always remembered that. So where no became easier because now I had had a good reaction to no.
1: Yeah, yeah.
0: And so it built on. So now when I say no, you know, now I add the caveat. No, you know, I you know, that was fourth grade. I graduated. I'm in fifth grade now.
1: I'm in fifth grade now, yeah. Yeah, when you can have a little bit of that self-deprecating kind of stuff, you know, not deprecating, but you know what I mean. And, you know, and that makes people feel, and I think, too, there's a lot less stigma of the not drinking now. Now it's almost more of a stigma if you do drink. Like it's starting, that pendulum is starting to swing the other way.
0: Yeah.
1: And I know people who, like, they didn't have to give it up, but they're like, you know what, I just outgrew it.
0: Yeah.
1: It's not fun for me anymore.
0: Right.
1: And I don't really like the taste of alcohol, so it's really not a problem to give it up. And I was like, oh, that's pretty cool. And I've always admired people who could always do their own thing, no matter what. Right? Like, if drinking's not for you, drinking's not for you. And it didn't matter to us, like, when we were younger, whether you drank or not, but try to keep up, because, you know, we're going to be talking to tree roots here pretty soon, you know? So, it didn't matter. You could still hang out with us. We'd still hang out with you. We still like you. We still talk to you.
0: One of the things I found out really quickly was the price of ginger ale.
1: Oh, yeah.
0: Yeah.
1: Ginger ale is really good.
0: Ginger ale is a fine drink to have when everybody else is drinking, because you feel like you got something. And, you know, and to me, I like the taste of it anyway. But it's funny because certain places will charge you, you know, one price, you know, $3, $2, whatever. Some places will give you the ginger ale for free, assuming you are the designated driver.
1: Oh, yeah.
0: And I never say no to that.
1: Right. never.
0: to free beverage?
1: Right? No kidding. And we got to get going pretty soon.
0: Yeah, George is going to be in.
1: George is going to be in. So I've got a few songs lit up because we like to give George some time to come in and get settled, because usually he's running in because his kids probably make him late. we'll blame it on the kids because the kids are not here.
0: Yeah.
1: So they're at home with their mom or whoever he leaves them with, because I highly doubt they're alone.
0: Does he got young kids?
1: I think so.
0: Yeah.
1: I think so. I mean, I think they're like 6.
0: Oh, well, then.
1: Now, see, whenever it comes to people asking me how old people's kids are,
0: you have no
1: idea. I have no idea. So I just throw out numbers.
0: 6 or 16. I mean, it's close, right?
1: So, like, one time I said, well, oh, I was making reservations. So we have the Potentates Ball coming up in October, right? So. And anybody can go. So if you want to go, $85 a ticket to the golf club out in Macedon, Sycamore Golf Club.
0: Oh, I've heard about it.
1: $85 a ticket. So anyway, for all the other potentates around, we make hotel reservations for that night. So I'm on the phone with the hotel. This one couple's bringing their kids. Oh, how old are their kids? And I'm like, I said, you know, I really don't know, but I think they're like 5 and 8. And they're like, oh, okay, no problem. But when you get the ages of the kids, just call back and let me know. We just like to kind of know for rates or whatever it is. Okay, fine. So now I'm talking to the potentate and his wife. And I'm like, so, Joe and Melinda, how old are their kids? Oh, well, they're like, I don't know, 11 and 13, because they're going to be home. I was like, oh. Well, that's not 6 and 8.
0: No. It's been a while since you've seen them.
1: Again, just a little bit. So, don't, you know, don't quote me on it whenever somebody's like, how old are his kids? I don't know, because I'm just going to give you ages.
0: Yeah.
1: You know, I don't know. Last I checked, they were, because that happened to me too.
0: Yeah.
1: One of our tradesmen, he was talking about his kids, and one of them was graduating. I'm like, oh, well, where are they going to go to school? Like, what are they going to do after graduation? Because I'm thinking they're graduating high school. They're graduating college. I'm like, where'd those 4 years go? There is no way. He was like, where were you 4 years ago? You were at the graduation party for high school.
0: Yeah.
1: I forgot.
0: It didn't land. Ages don't land. I have trouble with names. You have trouble with ages.
1: I have trouble with my own age. People are like, how old are you? I'm like, I don't know.
0: I'm up there.
1: I'm older than 21.
0: Yeah.
1: That's all I know. Yeah. I called Jim one time. So it was me and my girlfriends were out to dinner, and none of us could figure out how old we were. We're like trying to figure out our, like, we all knew our birthdays, right? Like, she's September, you're April, you're, yeah. So we knew we were older or younger based on the months.
0: Yeah, right.
1: But we had no idea. So I text my husband, how old am I? He's like, oh, where are you? I'll pick you up. And I'm like, no, we're not drinking. We just can't figure it out. He's like, great. Yes.
0: All right. And you're the office manager.
1: Yes, I am. I'm in charge.
0: Oh, that's great.
1: That's awesome. So we are with that. We are going to let you guys go and have a great night. And remember, you can say no and choose your own boundaries. Success, make it whatever you want it to make it. And, you know, have a good time.
0: That's
1: you know, no Bills, but, you know, go Niners.
0: Go Niners.
1: And he's going to say go Bills. You can say go Bills.
0: Go Bills.
1: Okay. Your mic. I don't care.
0: We're both 3-0. We're equals.
1: Let's not get crazy. All right, guys. Have a good night. Stay tuned for George Flavaris and his theme on. So right now, I'm doing this. I'm playing this one because I can.
0: Take care, folks.

0: 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Join me.
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0: Hi, this is Steve Summers, and this week on the Oldies Time Machine, we're featuring those weird, wild, and wacky novelty tunes. The 50s and 60s produced massive chart-topping novelty tunes featuring sped-up voices, sound effects, and comedy bits. And surprisingly, many of them reached number one. Wyatt's here, too, with a Motown memory and the Elvis moment. We're just two crazy guys playing songs older than our combined dental work. Hey, Wyatt, push the button and elevate this novelty nonsense to new heights.
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5: I told the witch doctor I was in love with you. I told the witch doctor I was in love with you. And then the witch doctor, he

yes, ain't got no home, Clarence Frogman Henry. The guy was from Louisiana, and one of the first stations to play his song was in New Orleans, where it reached the top five in 1956. We started off the oldies time machine with a tune that is very memorable. It dulled into my mind, my adolescent years. I thought this was just an absolutely crazy song. Loved it. David Seville and The Witch Doctor, number one for 3 weeks in a row in April of 1958. Hello to Joanna at Valley Free Radio in Florence, Massachusetts, and Rick at Time 102.9 in Zephyr Hills, Florida. Just a reminder, our website is oldiestimemachine.com. Well, for most of us in the 60s, it was the disc jockey that created much of the excitement on radio. Whether you lived on the East Coast, in the South, the West, the Midwest, or Southern California, you probably had a favorite disc jockey or two. In a moment, we're going to take a look at one of those disc jockeys who made his mark in the Midwest and even recorded a novelty tune. But first, Johnny Cymbal from 1963.

A great novelty tune from 1963, Johnny Cymbal with Mr. Bassman. Well, I record my show from my home here in Eastern Tennessee within the man cave. It was either going to be my studio or it was going to be a place for Janet Summers' craft collection supplies. Well, I guess I won out on that one. There are quite a few people that live here that originally lived in Chicago, in the Chicago area, and they fondly remember WLS disc jockey Dick Biondi. And why not? Because in the 1960s, it was the DJ that created much of the excitement, maybe as much as the songs. Biondi was a fast talker who seemingly never ran out of bad jokes. He dubbed himself the Wild-Eyed Italian. He frequently ordered bizarre food for delivery direct to the WLS radio studio, and in 1961 decided to record a song as a listener gag. Well, it kind of worked out pretty good because the bit became so intensely popular with his audience that they flooded the station with a request to hear it.

absolutely terrible version of On Top of a Pizza, done by disc jockey Dick Biondi. But in Chicago, they loved it. There were a couple other disc jockeys that got a little bit further. They had a regional hit. They were Danny Nevrath and Joey Reynolds. And they were both disc jockeys at WKBW. This became a hit in Baltimore and Worcester, Massachusetts as well, and a big hit in the Buffalo area. And they put on the label Joey and Danny. And this is Rats in My Room. Rats in-

0: Wyatt Cushing is here. He's going to give us a preview of the Motown Memory song. It's going to be a Motown novelty song. Wyatt, what you got?
1: In the Motown Memory, a little brother steps in to sing a novelty tune.
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5: Bob Cayley was a stage name for a guy born as Robert Louis Gordy. He was the younger brother of Barry Gordy, the founder of Motown Records. In 1958, Cayley scored a minor hit, which he co-wrote with Barry Gordy and released on the Carlton record label. This one just barely made the top 100, coming in at number 96. The song strung a bunch of song titles together to make a kind of a story, and is generally classified as a novelty song. Everyone Was There, by Bob Cayley, is this week's Motown Memory.

4-H and a FFA. On a field trip to the farm, me and a friend sneak off behind this big old barn where we uncover.

0: Well, Roger Miller had quite a few novelty tunes, and that was certainly was one of them. Chug-a-Lug from 1964. Well, just before I was going into high school, this crazy song was being played on the radio. I had a friend by the name of Phil. We both liked music. We played records and we listened to the radio intently. And we heard this song come over the speakers on the transistor radio. And it sounded like the guys were about ready to throw up. It didn't make a lot of sense. I guess that's what made it a novelty tune. And somehow, as preteens, it was just silly enough to grab our attention. The band was from Minneapolis, and they called themselves the Trash Men.
1: Oh, well, everybody.

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0: a record, record. 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
1: Hmm, what you want for nothing? 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
2: Do, do, do, boom.
0: Gow, gow,
3: another fun novelty tune done for you by the Chips and Rubber Biscuit. It did not chart nationally, but it did gain popularity on the East Coast, particularly in New York. Well, lots more fun coming up on the Novelty Tune Special here on the Oldies Time Machine, including my favorite Pat Boone novelty song. Well, did he have more than one? I don't know. Not too many. He had maybe a couple of novelty tunes, but that's coming up. The Oldies Time Machine is heard on great community radio stations like WRFC, Rochester, New York, KIDE, Hoopa Valley, California, WTYM, Time 102.9, Zephyr Hills, Florida, KZ88, Kabul, Missouri, WPPM, Philadelphia, Pennsylvania, WHPW, Harpswell, Maine, KHOI, Story City, Ames, Iowa, KKRN, Round Mountain, California, and Wool FM, Bellows Falls, Vermont.
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0: what's happening. He's too much. 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Ride, daddy, ride. 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
5: This week's doo-wopper is not officially a novelty song, but some people might think of it as purely a novelty. While it utilizes a gimmick, this one became a very big hit in the U.S., reaching number 3 on the pop charts and number 2 on the R&B chart. Driven by a legitimate high-energy saxophone and piano arrangement, rather than relying purely on a comedy routine or a spoken word gimmick. The track was initially an instrumental and part of a jam session created by teenage musician Bob Gaudio and some others. The group formed in New Jersey in 1956. They were known as the Royal Teens. This song grabs the listener's attention because of its catchy vocal hook. Who wears short shorts? We wear short shorts. And because it focuses on a youthful 1950s fashion trend of the day. Short shorts. Well, you can catch me in short shorts with these varicose veins. The Royal Teens have this week's doo-wopper.
6: Dig that crazy chick.

0: You're listening to The Oldies Time Machine with Steve Summers. You know, a radio personality has to be intelligent, clever, quick-witted, and sincere. But here's Steve Summers anyway.
1: The instrumental nugget is coming up in just a matter of minutes here on The Oldies Time Machine. But first, remember the energy crisis of the 1970s. Prices for gasoline went up to a whopping $1.27 a gallon. Wish we could have those prices back. The shortage was caused by the 1973 oil embargo imposed by OPEC in response to the U.S. support for Israel during the Yom Kippur War. In the United States, we had limits on gasoline rationing, and other restrictions. I would often travel to my parents' home in Montpelier, Vermont, and my father would go down to the gas station every week, even maybe a couple of times a week, and stock up on gas and store it in his garage. Probably not a good idea. But he wanted to be sure that I had enough gasoline to get back home. In 1974, Dickie Goodman, the master of the cut-in record, once again chose a current event, the energy crisis, to make a novelty record.
2: We are here at the White House for a special report on the energy crisis. Mr. President, have you any statement?
3: Leave me alone, just leave me alone.
2: Mr. President, what really caused the energy crisis?
4: Smoking in the boys.
2: During the crisis, how much gas will motorists be allowed?
4: Just enough for the city.
2: Who do you believe the gas shortage will affect most?
5: Hello, hello, we are.
2: Mr. President, the crisis must be solved. What do you intend to do?
6: Keep on playing those mind games.
2: With me now is the head of the Federal Energy Office. Sir, you hold an important position. What are your qualifications?
7: I'm a joker. I'm a smoker. I'm a midnight talker.
2: Mr. President, have you anything to add?
8: Leave me alone. Just leave me alone.
2: We have a long-distance call from Saudi Arabia. King Faisal, is that you?
9: Hello, it's me.
2: King Faisal, what are your thoughts when you look out at all those oil wells?
10: You're beautiful, and you're mine, oh my.
2: I have gold to my ear of Israel on the other phone. What should I tell her?
11: Won't you tell her that I love her?
2: Mr. President, have you any added comment?
12: Leave me alone.
2: We'd like to continue this record on the energy crisis,
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0: The Oldies Time Machine with Steve Summers. Here's the instrumental nugget of the week on the Oldies Time Machine with Steve Summers.
1: This week's instrumental nugget has some lyrics, but it's classified as an instrumental slash novelty tune. The group Dickie Doo and the Don'ts was named after the nickname of Dick Clark's son, Dickie Doo. Initially just a studio group created by producer Jerry Granahan to release a song without violating an existing contract with another label. The song relies on nonsensical lyrics and reached number 40 on the Billboard Hot 100. After the track became a hit, a real touring lineup was put together. They really loved this tune on KUDL Cuddle in Kansas City, where it reached number 6 on their station survey. Dickie Doo and the Don'ts and Nee Nee Na Na Na Na Noo Noo. Hey, what does that mean?
15: Nee Nee Na Na Na Na Noo Noo.

0: got just about enough time to slide one in before the radio station survey song, but let's check in with Wyatt and find out what's up for the Elvis moment. Wyatt?
1: For the Elvis moment, Mr. Presley does a playful country-style version of a children's classic, but he wasn't very happy about doing the song.
0: Thanks, Wyatt. Hey, we got time to slide one in right now, and then we're going to have the radio station survey song. This one was written by Chip Taylor. He was the writer behind the song Wild Thing, which was a big hit for the Troggs. And he came up with a wild idea. He's decided to have comedian Bill Minkin mimic Bobby Kennedy's distinct Massachusetts accent. The novelty song reached number 20 on the U.S. Billboard Hot 100, and it charted in 1967. New Englanders even fell in love with the record as it reached number 6 at WBZ Boston. Wild Thing by Senator Bobby.
2: Stand by, Senator. Remember, on this record, we're trying to answer Senator McKinley's hit record. And, George, you have a word here?
3: All right, Senator, this one's for the Democrats, so let's really hear it.
4: All right, I think I'm about as ready as I'm ever going to be.
2: Okay, stand by. This is Wild Thing, take 72. Senator?

0: You make my heart sing. You make everything groovy. Wild thing. A wild thing, I think I love you. But I want to know for sure. Come on and hold me tight. I love you, yes. How's that, guys? Is that about
1: it? Pretty close, Senator. A little less stuttering, please, all right?
2: A little more of a liberal interpretation, Senator. Can you do that? And watch the pronunciation of the word heart.
0: Wild thing.
2: That's perfect, Senator. Lay it on him now.
0: You make my heart sing.
1: It's really coming along, Senator.
0: You make everything groovy. Yes. Wild thing. All right, Teddy on the ocarina, let's go. Tempo, Teddy, tempo.
2: Senator, we're going to have to get these kids out of the studio.
0: I'm sorry, Ethel, the kids are stepping on the musicians. Ethel, get them out of the recording studio now, I think. Yeah. Eunice, a little more tempo there, please.
2: Senator, do you feel comfortable now?
0: I certainly do.
2: Okay,
0: yeah.
2: Just stand by. We're coming up to you now.
0: A wild thing. I think you move me.
2: That's beautiful, Senator. The kids will love it.
0: But I want to know for sure.
2: That's it. Bear down.
0: Come on and hold me tight.
3: A little more Boston soul, Senator.
0: You move me, yes.
2: All right, Senator, now let's get a big finish here now.
0: All right,
2: when you get the group going.
0: The family now.
2: Yes, when you get them, get them going.
0: All right.
1: Here comes the good stuff, Senator, so really get into it and just think of the words. Here it comes. Stand by. Ready and...
0: Oh, come on, wild thing.
2: Not so ruthless, Senator.
0: You make my heart sing.
2: That's it. Snap your fingers, Senator.
0: All right.
2: That's
0: come
2: it.
0: Back to New York, wild thing.
2: That's it.
0: Press ahead, wild thing.
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5: The Big Bopper was born Giles Perry Richardson Jr., an American musician, songwriter, and disc jockey who had a huge hit in 1958. Remember Chantilly Lace? The Bopper started as a popular DJ in Beaumont, Texas, where he coined his stage name. As big as his first hit was, his second release also did very well, although it came up short of matching the success of Chantilly Lace. The storyline for the Bopper's second hit follows a groom getting cold feet at the altar, panicking about losing his freedom, and ultimately deciding he doesn't want to go through with the ceremony. J.P. Richardson built his persona on situations people could relate to and over-the-top novelty scenarios. In fact, most of the Bopper's releases fall into the novelty tune genre. On November 29th, 1958, at KIOA Des Moines, Iowa, the number 14 record was by the Big Bopper, titled Big Bopper's Wedding.

What am I doing here in the first place? You know, I don't go for this marriage bit. I was only kidding. And there's your daddy sitting over there with a shotgun laying across his lap and a big smile on his ugly face. And the man keeps saying, are you gonna take this woman or ain't you? Well, there's

Everybody, what's this jazz about love, honor, and obey? That cat's talking to me. And look at all these good-looking bridesmaids standing around. Hello, baby. And the man in charge keeps saying, look here, do you take this woman?

0: rest of my doggone life. This is it! And the man keeps saying, look here, do you take this woman or don't you? And I say, partner, I don't believe I do. Let me out of here!
1: This is Emma Mazzola from Belleville, Ohio. Mr. Summers, can you please put some Elvis on now?
2: Ladies and gentlemen, Elvis has not left the building. Time for the Elvis moment on the Oldies Time Machine.
3: This week, Elvis sings a song that was believed to have been written for a 1706 opera and continued since then as a folk song in Great Britain, Ireland, and North America, finally being standardized in the 20th century. The song was included in the motion picture Double Trouble, which also became the 15th soundtrack album by Presley, released in June of 1967. This is often seen as a low point in Elvis's career. When he saw the song list, he even said, "What? It's come to this?" and stormed out of the session in a huff. This film was a major contributor in Elvis deciding to leave Hollywood behind. So to listen to Elvis singing something really silly, we'll turn the Wayback Time Machine to June 29th and 30th of 1966 at the MGM soundstage in Hollywood to hear an unhappy Elvis sing Old MacDonald right here on the Oldies Time Machine.
4: Old MacDonald had a farm, E-I-E-I-O. And on that farm he had some chicks, E-I-E-I-O. With a cluck cluck here, a cluck cluck there.

0: Well, Wyatt, I guess that would qualify as a novelty tune, Old MacDonald, done for you by The King. Well, I think you probably thought that I forgot to tell you what my favorite Pat Boone song was, my favorite Pat Boone novelty song, that is. And he didn't have too many, but this is the one that was my favorite, done originally by David Dante. But Pat Boone took this one to number 6 on the national charts in 1962. Speedy Gonzales.
1: It was a moonlit night in old Mexico. I walked alone between some old adobe haciendas. Suddenly, I heard the plaintive cry of a young Mexican girl.

0: Hey, folks. This is the Napper, Chuck Chuckles Knapp, known in New England for the work I got to do on WRKO. And now, all these years later, I'm listening to Steve Summers on the oldiestimemachine.com. And you should, too.
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1: Just get out and vote. 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And we're going to shove it up their ass, okay?
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0: From Pacifica Radio in Los Angeles, this is the broadcast as heard on KPFK 90.7 FM in LA. 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Also in California, in Red Bluff and Redding on KFOI and Round Mountains KKRN. Up in Oregon on the Central Coast on KYAQ, Cottage Grove's Queso, Eugene's KEPW, Lanchester, Pennsylvania's W News, Maui, Hawaii's KAKU, and Columbus, Ohio on WGRN, Palinville, New York's WLPP, Rochester, New York's WRFZ, down in New Orleans on WHIV, out in Gallup, New Mexico on KNIZ, Concord, New Hampshire's WNHN, Fayetteville, Arkansas's KPSQ, in Seattle on KODX, Richmond, Virginia's WRWK, Fairmont, West Virginia's WEFR, Janesville, Wisconsin's WAER-ADR, and Minneapolis, St. Paul's AM 950 KTNF. We also stream coast to coast and around the globe on the internets, on the Progressive Voices channel, and many other fine streaming and podcasting locations blanketing planet Earth. I'm Brad Friedman, your friendly investigative blogger, journalist, troublemaker, muckraker, and all-around swell fellow, says me from bradblog.com. Thank you very much for joining us today. It is sweltering out here in Los Angeles. Hit triple digits on Sunday over the weekend. Reminder, this is October. Yep. Welcome to the Bradcast. Now, less than 1 month until your last chance to vote in the critical midterm elections on November 3rd. I wonder how hot it'll be here in Los Angeles by then. I know I received a text message from Ballot Tracks over the weekend. Does he know, have you signed up yet for Ballot Tracks? Do you have that?
1: Yes, I do. And I got a nice little message saying, hey, your ballot's on your way.
0: On the way. Mine too. On the way right now, and that I should receive it at some point this week. A very helpful service, by the way, if you haven't signed up for it, if you're here in California or a bunch of other states have it as well. If you're able to sign up for it wherever you live, it's easy to do at the California Secretary of State's website here in California. It was actually useful to me during the primary because I did not receive notice as I normally would right after dropping off my ballot at a voting center. Usually I'll get a notice by, late that evening that we've received your ballot. So I contacted LA County. They were able to track down my ballot for me, which was great, and made sure that it was, in fact, counted. Accurately, I can't tell you, but it got counted.
1: It's a neat little service, and it's a sign that I think that California and these other states like their voters and want to help them vote.
0: And that's the theory. And of course, we've been focusing more and more on those elections here on the broadcast in recent days than we already do. We do it all the way, year round, but certainly in recent days, as it will be the nation's first formal attempt to begin to put the brakes on the runaway wannabe authoritarianism of the current administration and its henchmen in Congress and elsewhere by supporters of democracy of all parties, faiths, races, and creeds across these United States. At the same time, we've been covering the threats to those elections, largely, sadly, shamefully, most of which are coming from this year from the president of the United States himself. Yes, that guy you heard at the top of the show at a campaign rally over the weekend in Alabama, I think it was, calling for his MAGA supporters to get out and vote and, quote, shove it up the asses of the Democrats, apparently. Obnoxious, embarrassing, yes. But given Trump's threats against elections, his control of the apparatus of the federal government, and his proven record of inciting his own supporters to conduct a violent insurrection to try and steal a presidential election, that we are forced to take all of these threats made by him and his supporters and his departments of justice and homeland security very seriously this year. Which brings us to our first story and the guest that will join us momentarily to discuss it. Democracy Docket, the legal and media organization created by Democratic election attorney Marco Elias, reported late last week on an alarming letter that was sent by a member of the Georgia State Election Board, not the entire board itself, but a senior official on the board. A letter to Donald Trump's corrupted Department of Justice amid what you likely know by now to be a months-long, if not years-long, attempt by Trump to commandeer federal elections, or at least state elections, from his federal post, despite the fact that the executive branch has no constitutional role to do so. And amid various fears and concerns, some justifiable, some less so, of interference by federal agents this year, such as ICE or the FBI or DOJ officials at polling places on November 3rd or during the post-election tabulation process. Well, that includes fears of federal agents seizing voting systems and or ballots, etc. Amid this atmosphere, as Democracy Docket reported late last week, the executive director of Georgia's Republican-controlled election board invited the Department of Justice last week to declare the state's voting system unlawful before the upcoming midterm elections. What? I mean, even if that... even if it's true, does the DOJ have any sort of legal standing to do any such thing? We will discuss that and much more on this with my guest momentarily. In the letter on Thursday, State Election Board, or SEB, Executive Director James Mills, a Republican on the Republican Majority Board, asked the DOJ to, quote, prohibit the state's use of voting machines previously certified by the federal government. Yes, those would be these awful, terrible, wildly vulnerable, privacy-defying, 100% unverifiable touchscreen voting systems that we have spent years decrying on this very program and essentially begging Republican Georgia Republican Secretary of State Brad Raffensperger to get rid of in favor of verifiable, overseeable, hand-marked paper ballots. And if he won't do that, at least update those systems with security patches that both the company who makes them and the U.S. Computer Infrastructure and Cybersecurity Agency, or CISA, has also begged Georgia and the rest of the nation to install onto these systems to fill at least some of the many security holes that we know about those systems that exist. Well, Mills, with the SEB, the State Election Board, also asked the DOJ in this letter to, quote, set a binding six-month deadline to force the state to phase out machines that he asked it to deem illegal. He asked for all of this now just 1 month before the last chance to vote on Election Day, November 3rd, with voters now voting already in all 50 states and in-person early voting, yes, on those very same touchscreen voting systems set to begin in the Peach State next week. The request, as Democracy Docket reports it, is an extraordinary assault on Georgia's voting system by unelected officials appointed to make and enforce the state's election rules. It was also sent despite several SEB members, including the chairman, denouncing federal involvement in state election procedures. As the docket notes, the DOJ lacks the legal authority to declare voting machines unlawful or unilaterally seize voting equipment, as the U.S. Constitution gives state and local officials the power to administer elections. However, the letter comes after Donald Trump has repeatedly attempted to exert greater control over state election procedures, including what machines can or can't be used to cast ballots. In particular, and this is verbatim from Democracy Docket, election deniers have repeatedly attacked Georgia's voting machines since Trump's loss in the state in the 2020 presidential election, which is true. Some have. But so have a lot of us election integrity folks who are distinct from Donald Trump's Stop the Steal so-called election deniers. Mills's letter specifically concerns Georgia's electronic ballot marking devices, which voters a touchscreen, which voters use to make their selections. Those selections are then encoded in QR codes, which are non-readable, non-verifiable, at least by humans, which are then scanned by tabulators during the vote count process. Now, to be clear, because we use a very similar system of touchscreen voting at the polls, if not by mail voters, here in Los Angeles and in other jurisdictions around the state and the nation. Whereas Georgia's Secretary of State Raffensperger forces every single jurisdiction in the state of Georgia to use these systems. So to be clear about them, these systems that we're talking about print out the voter selections that are made on the touchscreen, or at least what are supposed to be the voter selections, onto a piece of paper, along with a QR code or a regular barcode on it, depending on the particular system. Voters are then supposed to verify those votes on those papers, which are supposed to show a human-readable representation of their ballot selections, which, as studies show, most voters actually do not review after the computer printed them out. Or even if they do review them, they do not review them accurately because some 90% of inaccurate selections printed out on the ballot actually go unnoticed by those touchscreen voters. That, according to numerous studies. But they are supposed to try and verify the accuracy of the human-readable selections on the ballot before dropping that into another computer, a computer scanner this time, which reads the QR code or the barcode rather than the thing that the human voters were supposed to try and verify as printed out by those computers. In other words, the voters verify or they try to verify one thing to assure accuracy in their votes cast, but the scanners count an entirely different thing, a thing that cannot be verified by the voters when those scanners tabulate those ballots. There is good reason to be concerned and or skeptical about the use of these systems, which has led many folks like myself, who have covered them now for more than 20 years, to advise voters to do anything they can to vote on a hand-marked paper ballot instead, even if it means voting by mail. You don't have to be a MAGA Trumper, stop the stealer to feel that way. If you know how these systems work, as so many voting system experts and computer scientists have pointed out over the years, if you can avoid casting your vote on a touchscreen, please do so. If you can't, by all means, use those machines. Do not give up your right to vote. On the other hand, asking this DOJ to declare something unlawful that they have no right to declare unlawful in an atmosphere in which there is already great concern about federal officials bigfooting state and local officials and voters in order to commandeer elections is, at least in my opinion, we'll see how my much smarter guest views it momentarily, in my opinion, a terrible idea for Georgia voters. And frankly, for all Americans, given the importance that Georgia elections play these days in the way our federal government runs, which, among other things, has this year a very important U.S. Senate race at the top of the ticket, with Democratic Senator John Ossoff facing a challenge from Republican Mike Collins in a state that Donald Trump won by a little over 2 points just 2 years ago in 2024. Specifically, in this letter, Mills asked Assistant Attorney General Harmeet Dillon, a longtime Trump MAGA activist, now serving as the head of the DOJ's Civil Rights Division, to declare, quote, the use of unreadable, unverifiable QR code-based voter tabulation and other electronic tabulation method that does not permit the voter to verify the vote that is actually counted to declare that unlawful under the Help America Vote Act, or HAVA, of 2002. Now, as noted, as Democracy Docket does here, most voting machine experts recommend that the states move away from this type of ballot marking device that encode votes in barcodes or QR codes. That said, the supposedly bipartisan U.S. Election Assistance Commission, or EAC, which HAVA created to test and certify voting equipment used in the U.S. elections, the EAC has certified Georgia's voting machines, whether they deserve that certification or not. But they have been certified as terrible and vulnerable and unoverseeable by the public that they actually are. In fact, Georgia law bars election officials from using voting equipment that is not certified by the EAC. So to ask the DOJ to suddenly decertify these systems 30 days before the election, Dominion Voting Systems, a voting machine company that was at the center of election conspiracy theories after 2020, manufactured all of Georgia's voting systems. The company has since been acquired by an ally of Donald Trump's, and it has been renamed Liberty Vote. While three members of the Georgia State Election Board adopted this resolution, a resolution asking their executive director to draft and send this letter to the DOJ, the board's chair, an appointee of the outgoing Republican governor, Brian Kemp, strongly opposed the resolution, saying it was inviting the federal government to become directly involved in state matters in Georgia. Quote, "I have a fundamental issue with the federal government becoming involved in Georgia elections," he said, adding, "I just fundamentally disagree with it." As well he should. Mills, the board's executive director, also copied Trump's corrupt U.S. Attorney General Todd Blanche on this letter, as well as Homeland Security Secretary Mark Wayne Mullen. In a separate letter to Blanche earlier this year, Mullen asked the DOJ, on what authority I do not know, to declare barcodes or QR coding encoding machines to be unlawful under HAVA. Why is the head of the Department of Homeland Security asking the DOJ to do this? I don't know. But now the state of Georgia, at least its state election board, at least a majority of this now very MAGA board, are doing the same, just 1 month from Election Day. The letter comes asking the Trump administration to interfere with the state's voting systems, even as Georgia is supposedly in the process of completely overhauling how they conduct elections. Earlier this year, a Georgia special committee embarked on a years-long effort that is supposed to lead to the phasing out of QR encoding ballot marking devices for most voters, but we will see. If you have listened to this show for almost any portion of the past several decades of our coverage of such things, you are probably familiar with my next guest, who has spent most of those years specifically targeting exactly these concerns about Georgia's voting systems, even though I don't think even she, we'll find out momentarily, would call on the federal government, particularly at this late date, but probably ever, to somehow declare the entire voting system unlawful in Georgia and or to come in and stop voters from using it or confiscating ballots cast on those systems. Marilyn Marks, longtime friend of this program, longtime advocate of secure, transparent, overseeable elections, as the executive director of the Nonpartisan Coalition for Good Governance, has spent years taking on Democratic and Republican officials alike in Georgia regarding these matters. Her group successfully won a court order to decertify the state's previous touchscreen voting systems made by Diebold at the time, only to see Secretary Raffensperger replace them with similarly unverifiable and unsecured touchscreen systems that, as experts revealed during Marx's court case challenging this new system, revealed that those systems could be hacked in seconds by any voter at any polling place with as little as a ballpoint pen. Something which the Georgia Election Board's letter to the Department of Justice actually points out. Marilyn Marks, welcome back to the broadcast. And boy, I did not see this one coming, to be frank. Not this close to Election Day, for crying out loud.
2: Well, it's absolutely crazy, but thank you so much for having me on. And you're absolutely right that my answer would be never, ever, ever would I want the DOJ, particularly this DOJ, coming in for this type of disruption right before the election. Obviously, over the years, we've all seen DOJ, not this one, do good work in terms of protecting voting rights, right? And and we've seen them be called into situations to protect people's right to vote. That's not what this is.
0: No.
2: And we really have to ask, Brad, what the heck is going on here? And I'll come back to that in a moment. You were about to ask, or about to say something?
0: Excuse me. I mean, I got to tell you, when I read the State Election Board's letter, with a few exceptions in it regarding some nonsense about nonpartisan groups who actually help keep voting rolls clean and so forth. When I read the letter, the bulk of what the board is seeking here, at least from the DOJ, the things that they are citing, from the problem with QR code voting to the hackability of Georgia systems to the demand that security patches that were created for them years ago but still not installed by Secretary Raffensperger, that those finally be installed, et cetera. Those are actually things, almost everything in that letter that they're demanding, I kind of agree with. And I think you do, too, but probably not, A, 30 days before an election, and B, not ever with the DOJ, much less this DOJ. And after they've threatened to, raid polling places, they have, in fact, absconded with ballots, including in Georgia, from Georgia's Fulton County. And the nation is now on edge, under this quickly deteriorating president, who's actually been proven to be willing to incite an insurrection in order to steal an election. So I want to start with your general thoughts before we get into the specifics. What am I getting wrong and or right here, I guess, in my thinking about this?
2: Well, I hate to tell you, Brad, there's a little bit that you're getting a little bit wrong.
0: Okay.
2: That it's worse than you thought it was.
0: Okay, great.
2: And that, that is that this, James, who wrote the letter, it wasn't exactly a rogue letter. It theoretically has the backing of the board.
0: Mm-hmm.
2: Now, there were two board members who weighed in and said, don't you send out a damn thing until we see it.
0: Mm-hmm.
2: And he defied them.
0: Mm-hmm.
2: He absolutely defied them because he had the deep MAGA guys, totally pushing him to do it and prepared to do it. I'm sure they had that letter written. It was dated September the 30th. And we believe that it was in the meeting was September the 28th. It went out the door September 30th. And the board members, at least the kind of non-MAGA board members, found out about it after it had already gone. So it's not kind of a one-guy letter here. This is the letter with the official seal, the official stamp, speaking for the most senior election officials in the state, asking DOJ to come in. Now,
0: asking after those two other officials, I think one of them a Democrat, one of them a Republican, had specifically said, hey, please let us review it before you send this out, essentially on our behalf. We'll dive into those specifics of the election, Georgia Election Board letter to DOJ and Homeland Security. But since I mentioned him and I cited his media outlet, here's a bit of Democratic Party election attorney Mark Elias created a Democracy Docket. His response to the letter from those Georgia officials, because I know that you and Elias don't always necessarily agree on everything, and you may not hear either. But let me play a little bit of his response to that, and I'll get your response on the other side.
3: They are looking for excuses to seize ballots. They're looking for excuses, as Donald Trump said, to take control of the tabulation of votes. This is not a good faith plea by local election officials for technical expertise by the Department of Justice. This is, in my opinion, a concerted effort by election deniers in Georgia to undermine elections that they are about to lose, that John Ossoff is about to win for Senate, that House members, Democrats are going to do quite well, and the governor's race may very well go Democratic as well. They attack the voting machines themselves. Full disclosure, I'm not a big fan of the kinds of voting machines they use in Georgia. These QR code machines, these ballot marking device machines, Georgia could do better. But like the time to do better is not weeks before voting. It's not like when early voting's about to begin and we're about to have election day. So, you know, I'm not here as an apologist for the voting technology in Georgia by any stretch of the imagination. But again, this is not an effort to solve that problem. This is an effort to use that as an excuse to have the federal government take over the vote counting and tabulation.
0: That was Mark Elias, longtime Democratic Party election attorney and founder of the Democracy Docket, who I know, Marilyn Marks, you are, as I said, not always in agreement with on matters of election integrity and security and transparency and oversight, et cetera. Your response to Mark Elias on this matter today?
2: I will just say amen to him this time, 100%. And the people in Georgia, and I will say the progressives in Georgia, do not get it. And I wish they could hear that over and over. Right now, they are not reacting to this with any type of effort to figure out, okay, what can we do to protect? And I think what he is saying is absolutely right. This is an excuse to do everything from bring in a lot of DOJ monitors into the polling places, which I think is going to be a horrible idea. Use the excuse to potentially seize the machines. And then at the end of the election, use the excuse, particularly the story that you broke, the problem with the secret ballot. We do not, that didn't get solved, Brad. The story that you broke 2 months ago now, no one's done a darn thing. That means people are going to be able to say this was an unconstitutional election. Excuse me, go ahead.
0: Well, no, two questions before we and are you okay to stick around through a break here? Are you okay on timing?
2: Of course.
0: Right, because I got a lot to ask you about this. But before we get there to the break, why is it a horrible idea to have the Department of Justice come in and be monitors, as you say? I mean, it's been done before in previous elections. Why do you see that as a horrible idea down in Georgia? And what is it that the progressives down there in Georgia are not getting about all of this as you see it?
2: Well, they think that these are kind of bumbling bureaucrats at the state election board. And they are. They're bumbling. But this time they are conniving. I mean, they were looking to write the DOJ a blank check. Mm. You write this DOJ a blank check, they're going to cash it.
0: Mm.
2: And I think that's what we ought to think about. What will they

0: either. So, and then you've got hanging over your head every day the threat of seizing the machines on various grounds, on the grounds of federal violations using the QR codes, as you just explained to your audience. Mm-hmm. So, you know, if you are a malicious DOJ, what you could do is let early voting start. And then sometime during toward the latter part of early voting, the last week, we have 3 weeks of early voting in Georgia. Mm-hmm. Toward the last week of early voting, then you decide you're going to take the machines. You know?
1: Terrifying.
0: And right now, yeah. the progressives are saying, oh, we'll just handle it in court. We'll handle it in court. You know the problem with that, that you have, it does damage that you can never recover from.
1: Yeah, it's at a point like that in the middle of an election. I mean, you know, we complain when the polling place opens an hour late. Can you imagine the chaos and confusion if something like this happens in Georgia? Although that said, I don't think the voters are going to stand for it. I think they're going to come out in even larger numbers than they otherwise might have when they hear stories like this. But let me do this. And it also raises the question of who actually wrote this letter. Well, we'll get to a lot of this after. Let me take a quick break here. We're speaking with Marilyn Marks about this letter written by the behest of the Georgia State Election Board, just over 30 days before the critical midterm elections, essentially asking the DOJ to declare their voting system, not essentially, literally asking the DOJ to declare their voting systems unlawful and essentially inviting them to come in and I guess take over elections in the state of Georgia. Marilyn Marks.
0: DOJ is going to read it that way.
1: Yeah, I would think so. Marilyn Marks has been covering issues like this, warning us about the voting system in Georgia for quite some time. Let's take a quick break. We'll come back and talk more about this letter, what it all means, what they are really after. All of that straight ahead on the broadcast. I'm Brad Friedman. Hey, this is Brad here at the Bradcast and bradblog.com. 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From Desi Doyen and myself, thank you.

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We are speaking with Marilyn Marks, the executive director of the Coalition for Good Governance, who is calling now on the Georgia State Election Board to rescind the letter sent just last week to the Department of Justice, copied to the Department of Homeland Security, asking the DOJ to declare the voting machines in Georgia, the voting systems used at the polling places, to be unlawful. Then what? I don't know. That happened last week. Marilyn Marks' group is calling on the very MAGA election board to rescind that letter, which is just a remarkable letter coming 30 days before the election. Marilyn Marks, thanks for sticking around. Your Coalition for Good Governance states in your response to all of this today, quote, "The demands conflict with the advocates' own positions." In other words, the State Board of Election members who resisted a relatively simple and limited ballot secrecy remedy. That's the remedy to the story that you helped us break on this program in the summer that

0: allows, as you've discovered, allows ballots secrecy to be stolen by anybody with a chatbot, basically. But that this group, the Georgia State Board of Election, that they resisted a simple remedy to that problem, describing it as too burdensome for local officials at this late date, strangely demanding a completely unrealistic software overhaul now on the eve of the election, bringing their real motivations into question. That ballot secrecy issue, as I said, is Marilyn, as we spoke to you about it on the show, you discovered that anyone with a regular old AI chatbot is able to exploit a flaw in these Georgia ballot scanners to determine pretty much how anyone voted at any polling place on any issue, thus undermining a constitutional right to a secret ballot. But tell me about the, quote, relatively simple and limited ballot secrecy remedy that you mentioned that the board actually resisted. You've offered solutions to these problems. They've resisted them, and now weeks later, they seem to be calling for a federal takeover of Georgia's elections.
1: Yeah, right. So this simple fix actually came after years of urging the update of the software.
0: Mm-hmm.
1: It has now been over 4 years that the state has put off the update of the software that did address the software flaw mm-hmm. that created the ballot secrecy problem that you reported on. All right, as Alex Halderman has said, it's taken the state longer to even consider the software update than it took the Americans to defeat the Germans in World War II.
0: Alex Halderman being a voting system expert, computer scientist from the University of Michigan that found so many of the flaws in this system in use in Georgia. And I would say, I should right. note, by the way, those same systems in Georgia are used in about a dozen other jurisdictions, states, or I should right. say, around the country. So, yes.
1: And we do know, though, that many of those states have now Pennsylvania just completed their update of the software. Some other states have. We believe Michigan has done some updates. So not everyone has ignored it. But now about Labor Day, we ran out of that window of time. No matter how much we had demanded, pounded the table, no one wanted to deal with the idea of updating the software. It wasn't that big of a deal. We ran out of the window of time to do it. So we said, okay, what else can we do to break that electronic link for the trace that created the traceability?
0: Mm-hmm.
1: Well, what we could do is shuffle the ballots before they were scanned. In other words, we would, as voters, go put our ballot into the old-fashioned ballot box, mm-hmm. you know, with the seal on top and the
0: right.
1: slot in the top.
0: Mm-hmm.
1: And then after an adequate number of ballots, and it takes a lot, an adequate number of ballots accumulated in the box, mm-hmm. account for them, shuffle them up by hand, and then put them have the poll managers put them through the scanner.
0: Problem solved.
1: The way we used
0: problem
1: to
0: solved.
1: Do, yes, problem
0: with,
1: solved. Pretty low tech.
0: Preventing me or Marilyn or Donald Trump or the DOJ or Bobby Kennedy or the military, whoever wanted to find out how people voted, you know, before they go to hire, you know, thousands of employees at the CDC, which is based in Atlanta, or before the new governor comes in next year and hires a bunch of people. Right now, they can go out and find out how anyone voted as long as they
1: yeah.
0: cast their vote at the polling place. Shuffling the papers after they were voted upon, even with this terrible QR code, at least it would prevent people from being able to violate the secret ballot. And the board,
1: right.
0: you're
1: right.
0: saying, didn't want to go
1: refused.
0: With that plan?
1: They would not even hear it. Sally Grubbs, one of the board members, started in July
0: mm-hmm.
1: begging them to meet and have emergency rules that would urge the Secretary of State to update the software, which they still had time to do at that point.
0: Right.
1: And then after we ran out of that, and they wouldn't meet, they wouldn't talk, they even said, we don't even want to hear from the experts about this. We don't want to talk about it. This very board that now their hair is on fire, supposedly, going to the DOJ saying,
0: yeah.
1: come in, and handle all these problems. These are the very problems they refused to even hear. And in fact, one of the women who is a member who is pushing this so hard, literally in August said, I don't want to hear from any experts. I don't want to hear about it. I'm not going to be voting on any rules. I know everything I need to know. Nothing's going to change my mind. This board chose to absolutely do nothing and now want to roll out the red carpet for the DOJ.
0: What?
1: That's a little suspicious.
0: Well, that's what I was going to say. What happened here? You noted before the break that it was about 2 days, I guess, from the time that the board voted to send this letter to the DOJ until they actually did send it out to the DOJ and Department of Homeland Security. And by the way, do you have any idea why this letter was CC'd, I guess, to DHS Secretary Mark Wayne Mullen, which DHS oversees ICE? I mean, even giving the greatest benefit of the doubt here to the senders of this letter, the Georgia State Election Board, what legitimate basis is there to bring the Department of Homeland Security Secretary even into this matter at all, as far as you can tell?
1: Well, you may know that they have an election integrity so-called unit, right?
0: DHS. I didn't know that. They do?
1: Yes. Yes, they do. Uh-huh. And they were the first some months ago, I mean, maybe now even well over a year ago, to start suggesting that maybe a national emergency would be a good idea for purposes of elections. No, they have a, you know, deeply involved election integrity group. And as I kind of get the impression, trying to connect the dots, Brad,
0: yeah,
1: the dots that I can connect suggest that perhaps it was that group that began to urge, if we could just get a letter sent to DOJ, if a letter got sent to DOJ from the top officials, then DOJ would be more inclined to take action. And if you go back to September the 2nd, mm-hmm. you'll find a letter from Mark Wayne Mullen to Todd Blanche mm-hmm. saying, hey, by the way, there are lots of voting system problems that, hey, QR codes are one. And he was sending the signal to Todd Blanche, who had just been confirmed, saying, you need to get on this. You need to get on this. And then the next thing that happens is resolutions are prepared mm-hmm. for the board to vote on. And during early September, those resolutions got killed before they could get onto the table. But this time, this one slipped through, and I think it was because Sally Grubbs, appointed by the Senate Ethics Committee, well, actually the Senate in Georgia, I think she felt that they were going to honor her request to be sure to review everything. Therefore, she was thinking there wasn't going to be a lot of risk of this happening and completely underestimated their maliciousness and their willingness to defy her to bring in the DOJ.
0: Well, it actually sounds like somebody perhaps reached out from the mm-hmm. from the administration somewhere, the Department of Homeland Security, mm-hmm. this so-called election integrity unit that they have that I had no idea about, that I've never heard of before, or the DOJ, and said, hey, you know, please send us this letter or send this letter to DOJ and CC us yes. so that we have something to take action on. It sounds a yes. whole lot, Marilyn Marks, like what we heard back in 2020 when Donald Trump was fighting yep. the results of that election, and suddenly, oh, what do you know? We've got a letter from officials from the House, the state House in Georgia or in Arizona or something, asking, you know, please reverse the certification. We have found all sorts of problems, which, you know, they didn't. But that they, the Trump and the administration basically, you know, went to somebody out there and said, hey, we need you guys to draft a letter to send it to us. Or actually, they probably said, hey, here's a letter. Give it a look, sign your name on it, and send it to us. This smells a whole lot like that the more we discuss it, Marilyn.
1: Absolutely. And this is what, you know, I've been so worried about. You know, we've been kind of hearing through the grapevine that might be going on. And then all of a sudden there's this resolution and then there's the letter that happens. Now, I hope that some real enterprising investigative reporter will start doing a lot of FOIAs and a lot of open records requests in Georgia. And I'm going to guess that your and my suspicion will be borne out by a lot of correspondence. Probably a lot that people tried to disappear and that sort of thing. But I think we will see a lot of correspondence that would indicate that, yes, this has been a plan, because it certainly cannot, it was not in any way a sincere effort by these board members who have, these are the same people, Brad, who have fought us in court for the last 9 years, saying, you know, this board is, I'm not saying exact same people.
0: Yeah, no, the board is a defendant in your lawsuit.
1: Absolutely.
0: Where you have raised and discovered and raised
1: issues.
0: All of these,
1: yes.
0: These flaws, yes. And insecurities in the voting systems. Yeah. And they haven't done
1: absolutely.
0: Anything. Yeah. They fought against it. Yeah.
1: And we have, as CTG, we have made rule petitions. We have filed complaints on these issues time and time and time again. And as recently as last week or week before, and every time they refuse to hear them, they refuse to discuss them, and they do not want to create solutions. So I think people should be particularly suspicious about what their real motives are here. The very people who were charged with the duty to enforce the law, it's not the Secretary of State who has the duty to enforce the law in Georgia. It is this board. And they have chosen to look the other way, chosen not to enforce the law, and then at the very last minute start screaming, oh, then the DOJ's got to come in and create a solution here.
0: So they could have done many of these things. They could have done many of these things themselves, or at least called for them. Instead, they fought them in the past.
1: No.
0: And now, 30 days before the election, hey, DOJ, come in and do our job for us.
1: Brad, exactly. But they had the ability to fix every single one of these problems because they have the enforcement authority. It is their duty. It is their authority to direct compliance with the law. They could have told the Secretary of State, you can't keep using these QR codes, for example.
0: Yeah.
1: They chose not to.
0: Yeah. And now they're all up in arms about it. They've known about it for years. And by the way, I noted this is a very MAGA state election board. Is that fair to say, Marilyn?
1: You know, they're two very strong MAGA members.
0: Okay.
1: Sally Grubbs is she's probably known as a MAGA member, but the way she votes on this board is generally more down the middle.
0: Okay.
1: And then there is one Democrat, and then there is I guess we would call him a traditional Republican, who is the chair. But every one of those board members could be speaking out today to the press, to the political parties, and to county election officials to say that we do not approve of this. We want to repudiate this. We pull it back. But no one's saying anything.
0: I asked about them being MAGA is because they've been, I know they've been at odds at times with the Republican Secretary of State, Brad Raffensperger. Mm-hmm. Many Trumpers will, you know, still blame him for Trump's loss in Georgia in 2020 when Trump tried to force Raffensperger to steal the election for him in the state. To find 11,780 votes, whatever it was, in that infamous phone call. I suspect there may finally be some common ground, Marilyn Marks, between you and your longtime nemesis, Brad Raffensperger, on this, with not only your nemesis, I should add, but accomplished liar, Brad Raffensperger. Has he offered a response to any of this, to this letter from the board, because they're also sort of bigfooting the Secretary of State of Georgia in this process, it seems to me. Has he responded to your knowledge?
1: Not much. I mean, yeah, he's made some statements on the record, or maybe his people have, kind of insulting the board. But he, like the board members, has taken no step at all to try to issue a formal statement asking for the rescission of that letter. And I have seen no lawmakers on the Democratic side or the Republican side speak up and say this letter needs to be rescinded. And I guess you know, you've got a group of activist listeners, Brad, and I would ask them to go to the website seb.ga.gov, mm-hmm. and get the contact information where you can reach the board and write a letter and say you all need to rescind that letter, and, you know, and urge the progressive groups in Georgia to put the pressure on to pull back on that letter.
0: SEB for State Election Board.
1: SEB, like State Election Board. Uh-huh.
0: .ga.gov.
1: Right.
0: As focused as you are, do I have, yeah, just a few minutes left here, Marilyn, as focused as you are on Georgia specifically, I don't know if you can answer this question or not, but, you know, we use very similar unverifiable voting systems here in Los Angeles, as do many other jurisdictions around the country. But this Georgia matter would seem to have implications for the rest of the nation in a whole bunch of ways, which is, you know, mm-hmm. why we so often over the years we've covered the years long battle that you have been sort of waging there over the voting systems in the state. I don't know if you've even had time to ponder this yet, but why should the rest of the nation be concerned about what is going on right now in Georgia?
1: Okay, well, I'll give you an answer on two different levels. Mm-hmm. One, all of the jurisdictions ought to check to see if their Dominion system has been updated beyond 5.5.
0: Okay.
1: Beyond 5.17 or above.
0: Okay.
1: They ought to check that and do any last minute things they can if it's possible to make sure it's updated. But secondly, I think we all care about the U.S. Senate race and the balance in the House. And what I worry about there is that Georgia's seats can be so at risk that they affect the balance, which is of interest to everyone.
0: Mm-hmm.
1: And when Georgia is running a non-secret ballot election, I fear that it is going to give the Republicans in power, particularly in the Senate,
0: mm-hmm.
1: and possibly to Mike Johnson, to try to challenge Georgia's elections on the ballot. They're, you know, not in the courts. As you know, the people in a lot of citizens do not know that who gets seated in the House and in the Senate does not depend on a court record. It depends on a trial on the Senate floor for
0: mm-hmm.
1: senators.
0: Mm-hmm.
1: And of course, the House members choose.
0: Mm-hmm.
1: And so it will be based on whatever colorable arguments the partisans can make. And so I think that is one of the reasons that people do need to be concerned about what's going on in Georgia. And again, that non-secret ballot can be handled before elections start.
0: And I feel like above and beyond those specific concerns, excuse me, about the voting systems and so forth, I feel like, you know, that if the DOJ takes up Georgia on this offer to, hey, come on in and, mm-hmm. you know, declare our voting systems to be unlawful. Come on in. We've got problems here. We need you here. We need DHS at the polling place. I feel like if they open the door in Georgia, that essentially, mm-hmm. you know, if they take up that offer, well, then, you know, what stops them from the very next day saying, well, you know what, Georgia, you think Georgia was bad? You should take a look at North Carolina. South Carolina, take your pick, Michigan, Pennsylvania, you know, on and on. Well, that same problem we had going on in Georgia, in Atlanta, we also have going on in Detroit. We need to send in some DHS folks there. I feel like this is the elephant, if you will, poking its trunk into the tent. And if we all just sort of wave this away. Oh yeah, well, it's those crazy MAGA folks down in Georgia on the election board. Ah, it's that crazy DOJ. If we sort of wave it away without taking notice here, I think it's a recipe and an invitation for disaster.
1: I completely agree, and I think people need to be thinking about how to take proactive, prophylactic action within their own state rather than doing, I think, what we might be doing in Georgia, and that's say, oh, well, we'll wait and see, and then we will respond with a lawsuit or something. I just hate the idea of standing back and not doing anything and just trying to do a rapid response, because rapid responses never work when there's voter suppression going on. You can't respond fast enough.
0: Yeah, in the middle of an election. And the fact that we've now got essentially Marilyn Marks of the Coalition for Good Governance and Mark Elias of Democracy Docket and Brad Raffensperger, the Republican Secretary of Georgia, all kind of on the same page in general about opposing what the Georgia Board of Elections seems to be calling for. I think a lot of Americans ought to stand up and take notice when those three folks are kind of in agreement, even though they spend much of the year violently disagreeing about the content of that letter or the things that they're talking about in there and the use of the QR codes and the touchscreen systems and everything else. If they're all in agreement, I think we ought to stand up and pay attention. I hope you will do so as well. Marilyn Marks, her work, I hope you will consider following her on the social medias at Marilyn R. Marks. Her website is coalitionforgoodgovernance.org. They have been doing extraordinary work for so many years. And now we find, bad guys are just mining it to bastardize it and lie about it to have the DOJ take over our elections. Oops. Anyway, Marilyn Marks, longtime expert of free and fair elections, the executive director and founder of the Coalition for Good Governance. Thank you so much for joining us today, Marilyn.
1: Thank you so much, Brad. Great to talk to you, as always.
0: I hope we don't talk to you either before or after the election, because that's usually bad news. Be careful out there. Thank you, Marilyn.
1: Thank you, Neil. Bye-bye.
0: All right, we got to get out here. My thanks to our producer, Desi Doyen, to our board operator, Will, and to all of you for spending a portion of your day or night with us. 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You can drop me an email. I am bradcast@bradblog.com. And you'll find me on the social medias at The Brad Blog. See you there. Until we see you here next time. Yeah, we ran a little long today. We'll make up for it tomorrow, Des. I'm Brad Friedman. Good luck, world.

0: I'm Dr. Anthony Lizerwitz, and this is Climate Connections. Many people think of the Pacific Northwest as a rainy place, but most of the rain falls in winter. And Terry Kempton of the Outback Farm at Western Washington University says that as the climate changes, it's becoming less consistent.
1: So instead of the kind of constant drizzle, very light rain through all of the months of winter, we're seeing a big storm, a lot of water running off, flooding, and then there's just a dry period while we wait for another big storm.
0: And summers are getting hotter and drier. These changes can make it hard for farmers to know when and how much to water their crops. So 2 years ago, Outback Farm put soil moisture sensors in some of their fields.
1: So then I'm not left guessing like, well, it did rain yesterday, but did it go deep enough to matter to the plant roots? Like, I don't have to dig a hole and stick my hand in it. I can just like, boop, read the little sensor that's already buried underground, and it will tell me.
0: With this insight, the farmers only watered when it was really needed. As a result, they went from watering about 4 times a week to just 3 times all summer.
1: So that saves time, and of course, it saves water, a lot of water.
0: So the sensors will help them adapt to climate change. Climate Connections is produced by the Yale Center for Environmental Communication. To learn more about climate change, visit climateconnections.org.
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2: Heidi, Betty, that all works.
1: Yeah,
2: good to see
1: Tom. I get it. It's always nice talking with you. So two articles you wrote, one about elections and one about Trump's mass murder that I wanted to talk with you about, unless there's anything else in particular you want to bring up, you know, and feel free to put that out. But Trump's mass murder. What? Tell us about this.
2: Yeah, I always love talking about Trump's mass murder. Actually, I don't love talking about this stuff, but I feel it's very important. You know, about a week and a half ago, 2 weeks ago, we're always kind of being fed these like hot trash narratives. They distract us. They put us in despair. We don't know what's real, what's not. But it's our job, as you know, to try to figure things out. So I'm listening to all of this AI kill threat stuff, and I'm thinking to myself, Trump's already engaging in mass murder. I mean, there's, you know, while they're talking about the future potential of, you know, AI kills, we're actually dealing with a regime that has, you know, and I can give you the numbers, engaged in mass murder. We can look at some of the numbers if you don't mind. We've got, and I wrote this report about 10 days ago. So since then, there may be additional kills, but there's the 230 boat killings on 79 boats out in the seas. And, you know, there's never been any evidence that those were warranted. Those are extrajudicial murders, as far as I'm concerned. You have 9,000 to 18,000 deaths in this illegal Iran war. Those are the estimates. The scariest number comes from a medical journal called The Lancet, which says and reports 700,000 deaths already linked to the very brutal, destruction of U.S. aid. There were, you know, it was very abrupt. It was not planned. And these are in countries like Kenya, Nigeria, rural Afghanistan. And The Lancet's predicting 14 million deaths by 2030. Of course, you have this anti-science regime. So you have people who are dying of diseases that actually we have vaccines for. Of course, you know about the measles epidemic, the most, ridiculous thing to occur. And you have like 35 years, we've never seen numbers like this. And I'm not even talking about the, you know, incompetent response to COVID in his first term, which also resulted in thousands of unnecessary deaths. So we look at this AI kill threat narrative, and I just think to myself, we don't need to look to the future to see what Trump's regime is already doing around the world.
1: Yeah. Or what AI is capable of. Apparently, you know, there are whistleblowers in Israel saying that they've been using AI to kill basically Palestinians, particularly Gazans, specifically.
2: Yes,
1: of
2: course.
1: Looking for people who are, you know, like with the press or helping out in medical services and things like that.
2: That's a great point. With the help of organizations like Palantir, I think, you know, when I first heard, you know, all the media reporting on this AI kill threat, I thought, you know, this sounds to me a lot like that strong man playbook, like we are going to tell you about this terrible problem and we're going to create it. And then we're going to tell you that only we can fix it, as opposed to what we used to do with new technology, new developments, new weaponry. We had responsible regulation. And so when you're hearing from the cabal of people that wish to have no regulation and prefer some sort of, you know, future of feudalism, telling you about this and saying only they can fix it, only Trump can fix it, I think it's important to take a step back and, you know, see what's really going on. And as I said, you know, we're already dealing with a regime that is killing people. And I, you know, gave you some of the numbers, and I didn't even mention ICE killings, you know, 57 at last count. There's probably some more that have occurred since then. And then also ICE is no longer releasing the numbers to us that would reveal how many killings occur after some somebody is released, often there's murders that occur right after release. So this is pretty, you know, staggering. And I thought it was important to report on it.
1: Yeah, it's good. It really is. It really and truly is. There's just a mind-boggling amount of blood on the hands of Donald Trump, his cabinet, and the Republicans who support him in the House and Senate. It's and who vote for him, you know. I mean, it's just breathtaking.
2: Correct.
1: So, Heidi, you also write, everyone has to realize that they're going to steal the elections.
2: Yeah. I don't see how we can look at it any other way. So that quote actually came from Professor Jason Stanley, who wrote How Fascism Works. And I was listening to an interview where he literally sounded like a narrator of the apocalypse. He's like, you know, they're going to claim foreign interference. They're going to set their ice goons on there. And he listed this litany of things that we can expect. Of course, they're going to claim fraud. You know, Trump obviously is in a terribly vulnerable position because, you know, as I report today, I think more and more people are understanding that MAGA is a scam. So I think it would be very important to be prepared for everything that they're going to do, just like we saw in 2024, where there was dozens of bomb threats called in. I think that, you know, only by a lack of we shouldn't have a lack of imagination on what will be attempted. Of course, cronies put in important election positions, you know, everything that Trump pulled in 2020. And of course, what we've seen in Orban's Hungary and what we've seen in Putin's Russia, you know, we're going to see some of these things occurring in the next few weeks. And I'm actually very concerned because I anticipate they will try black swan events. They will try, you know, national emergencies. But again, a very, very, very coordinated response with, you know, not a disorganized response, but an organized response is, I think, the best way people need to brace themselves.
1: Yeah, I absolutely agree. And this whole thing that we had Greg Palast, he was talking about how Ken Paxton had bragged on Steve Bannon's show that if he hadn't prevented in the 2020 election, if he hadn't prevented 2.2 million mostly black voters in Houston from getting mail-in ballots, then Donald Trump would have lost Texas. And the principal way that they suppress the vote in black communities all around America is by having 5 and 6 hour long lines, you know, and for working class people. And so people like to vote by mail, and they just, you know, they said no. He blocked that, and he said Trump would have lost Texas. So, you know, I think you're absolutely right here.
2: Yes, go ahead.
1: Well, you mentioned MAGA is a scam. What did you mean by that?
2: Yeah, I wrote an article this morning called MAGA was a scam. I basically always talk to people all over the world, and I had my friend from Finland on Betty Zoom yesterday talking about his analysis of recent events in Ukraine. And I asked him to look ahead to the midterm elections and to offer Americans some advice. And he basically went into this whole talk about how MAGA was a scam. And I'm always looking for better words. And I thought, that's a slogan we can do something with. From beginning to end, it was a scam. Mm-hmm. And people need an off-ramp. People who may have voted for Trump three times and are now seeing that he waged a war when he said he wouldn't, that their gas prices and their food prices and everything that hits them personally is far worse than they ever expected. Some of those people are going to feel very betrayed. They were scammed. Trump, as we know, has been a professional scam artist most of his career, from duping people to, you know, getting involved in Ponzi schemes, to his Trump University, to not paying his, you know, workers when he was, you know, building large scale projects, on and on and on. Thousands of lawsuits to attest to this. But because of the media coverage, because of the normalization, because Fox was always promoting him, NBC had him under contract, Les Moonves of CBS famously said, Trump campaign may not be great for America, but it's darn good for CBS. So, you know, art of the deal, everything, they were misled. The Apprentice, NBC knew this wasn't a successful billionaire. They walked around his office and saw a crumbling, decrepit empire. So I just want MAGA to know they have an off-ramp. They were scammed. And if they decide that they are, you know, going to get past the, you know, shame that people often feel, you know, we'll embrace them. Go ahead, you know, stay home or vote democratically. Those are your choices.
1: There you go. There you go. The great Heidi Sigmund Kuda, Betty Dangerous, BettyDangerous.com, B-E-T-T-E, Dangerous.com.
2: Heidi, thank you.
1: Thank you again. It's great to
2: see you. Thank you so much.
1: Yeah. And have a great afternoon. David in Torrance, California. Hey, David, what's on your mind?
3: Yes, thank you for taking my call. A lot of young Democrats that I know, they are, of course, they are on the progressive side, and they are really afraid that they're going to be betrayed again by the corporate Democrats. As you know, I mean, this has happened time after time, even since FDR.
1: It's going to take a few election cycles to flush out the corporate Democrats and replace them with genuine progressives. But I think it's happening. I really do. I think the tide has turned.
3: I'm afraid that this may create some backlash among the younger Democrats. I mean, that's...
1: Oh, it already has. You've got young people who are just, you know, furious with people like Marie Perez or here in Washington, you know, in Vancouver, or John Fetterman in Pennsylvania. I mean, they're just like, you know, why are these people calling themselves Democrats and voting with Republicans and doing all this stuff, you know? And I get it. And occasionally, you know, they'll do the right thing. These are probably more exceptions than rules, but... This is how politics works. We will get through this. And the answer to it is not despair or anger. It's getting involved. It's showing up at your local Democratic Party. It's working to get, you know, a better candidate in a primary, for example, getting the issues before the Democratic Party by helping write their platform, those kind of things. And those are things that are available to you if you just show up. So that's step one, David. David, I got to move along, but thank you. Your points were well made. Pauline in Los Angeles. Hey, Pauline, what's on your mind today?
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1: Hey.
4: Great show. I'm just kind of responding to some of the things you brought up last week when people were thinking up names for the Republican Party, calling them the Republican Party.
1: Right.
4: I had wanted to call last week when you had brought it up as well, the Russian Party.
1: Russian Party?
4: Yes, Russians.
1: Interesting,
4: You know, because we have to start holding the Republican Party accountable because they're the ones that are letting Trump be Putin's an agent, basically.
1: Yeah.
4: And everything he's doing is on them, and that's what you were talking about last week, how it's got to be linked to the Republicans.
1: Yeah, the
4: because
1: Putacons.
4: He couldn't do this without them. So Republicans, you've said before, but Russians.
1: Yeah.
4: The Russian parties, because they are working for Putin.
1: Yeah, or the Putacons. How's that?
4: The Putacons also,
1: yeah.
4: Whatever.
1: There's
4: it's
1: a bunch
4: got
1: of
4: to be
1: options here.
4: Repeated, yeah,
1: yeah,
4: that, you know, they're cons. Yeah, they are. They're conmen, because he's a con man.
1: Mm-hmm.
4: And they, whatever he does has to be linked to them, because that's the only way he is able to accomplish this.
1: Yeah, I get it. Thank you, Pauline. Those are great ideas, great suggestions. Nice to hear from you. Thank you. Kim in Sarasota, Florida. Hey, Kim, what's on your mind today?
5: Hey, not a whole lot, except for they're going to squeeze a little bit more money out of us any way they can. I got a letter from the IRS. It's form number, and you might want to look it up because the letter is totally different than the website.gov.
1: Mm-hmm.
5: I did track it. It's IRS notice CP321J as in Jack.
1: Mm-hmm.
5: Okay. What it is basically there was a Save Credit Act passed in 2025 where the federal government matches your IRA up to 50%. Right.
1: This is a notice that tells you that you may be eligible for what's called the Savers Match.
5: Correct. You could get, if some bus were canning
1: up for
5: it keeps going on, but it goes, I don't have an IRA. I'm way below the poverty limit. But if you go to TrumpIRA.gov, he can set you up with an IRA account. And what caught my eye on the letter, well, of course, you always open, IRS letters just in case. But at the very bottom of this form is your full Social Security number.
1: Oh, really? That should not be printed and sent out.
5: Exactly. That's the main reason. So I tore that out, wadded it up, and threw it in the trash. That little piece of information that should not be on there at all.
1: Yeah.
5: So I'm thinking it's some kind of fishing expedition.
1: No, I think this is just the IRS doing what the law, requires or allows them to do.
5: Which is anything and everything.
1: Right. If you have an old-fashioned IRA, I don't think this applies to 401ks. But if you did, then you could get up to $1,000 in kind of matching funds from the government, essentially, if you're low income.
5: Well, they're replacing the Savers Match, the Savers Credit, which was 25, to the new Savers Credit. But the Savers Match is the new one, replaces Savers Credit. So they're screwing with it starting in 2027, according to the government website. But on top of everything else, the name that they sent it to is a name I haven't used in over 10 years.
1: Oh, did you get married and change your name, or...?
5: No, I added my maiden name, but it wouldn't all fit on my driver's license, so I had to change it back.
1: I see.
5: And they're using my first name, middle initial, maiden name, and my last name. And I haven't used that information for a decade. Yeah. And I've been collecting social since I was 62 for 10 years.
1: Well, they're probably pulling it off your Social Security data, but... That's fascinating, Kim.
5: Not even new stuff. This is so messed up. Yeah. But the fact that you could a live link to TrumpIRA.gov for a low cost IRA, go there. He's sucking people dry.
1: Yeah, yeah. Now that I don't know anything about Trump IRA.
5: It's right here on .gov.
1: No,
5: IRS.gov.
1: I see it. And
5: that's some crap.
1: Yeah, it is.
5: It
1: is pretty crazy. In fact, let me just...
5: It smells bad.
1: .gov.
5: It smells... Plus, all these people that get that, if it's not a notice saying you owe more money or you're getting more money back, people just throw it in the trash. But your Social Security is right there.
1: Yeah. Yeah, it's retirement security now within reach. TrumpIRA.gov is a new federal platform that connects working Americans with high-quality, low-cost individual retirement accounts, plus up to $1,000 a year in federal matching contributions.
5: Selling IRAs.
1: Yeah, it's just another scam from Trump. Another way of saying, hey, vote for Republicans and I'll make your life good. Fascinating stuff. Kim, thanks for calling and for giving me the heads up on that. I was unaware of it. I appreciate it. Elizabeth in Oakland, California. Hey, Elizabeth, what's on your mind today?
6: Hi, I wanted to share that on November 1st, there will be a mass march for Nolan Wales and a show of solidarity and to demand justice for him.
1: Who is Nolan Wales?
6: At 8 a.m. Huh?
1: Who is Nolan Wales?
6: Nolan Xavier Wales. He was the boy that went to Horn Island with three other boys, and he was the only one to return.
1: Mm.
6: And yet his phone was with them, and they concealed his phone from his parents.
1: Mm-hmm.
6: And it was said by the sheriff and by the district attorney that he drowned, yet there is no water found in his lungs, yeah. No water in his.
7: And there was some concern
6: organs.
7: That this was a racially motivated murder, right?
6: Yes.
7: Yeah. Yeah. Now I know who you're talking about. Elizabeth, thank you. When and where is that? Real quick.
6: Okay, it's 8:00, November 1st. It starts at Biloxi on the casino side, and then in Ocean Springs, Mississippi.
7: All right, Elizabeth, thank you. Good luck with that, and keep us up to date. Thank you. Thank you for the call. I'll be right back. Today, by the way, is the anniversary of the murder and dismemberment of Washington Post journalist Jamal Khashoggi in 2018 on the orders of Mohammed bin Salman, also known as Mohammed bin Bonesaw, MBS. Apparently, he offended the royal prince somehow, this bloodthirsty murderer who's dear friends with the Trump family and gave Jared Kushner a couple $1 billion. So there we go. Anyhow, today's the anniversary. Our daily take today is titled, Did Trump's Iran War Just Blow a Hole in Big Oil's Future? Amazing statistics. The International Energy Agency found that because of Trump's war in Iran, jacking up gasoline and diesel prices, the demand globally for oil has fallen 2.5% this year. That's the equivalent of taking 42 million gasoline-burning cars off the road. I mean, you know, this is pretty amazing. I'm watching this from an odd vantage point because 3 years ago when we had subsidies here in Oregon and Biden provided subsidies for the whole country at the federal level, Louise and I put solar panels and batteries in our house. It's an all-electric house. We have a heat pump that heats the house. And, you know, in the winter, our electric bills would hit $500. And I have an electric car, too. And now, the only time I buy electricity is in the dead of winter. And even then, I buy it in the middle of the night and store it because it's like, you know, one quarter the cost at that time of day. So this hasn't affected me that much. I say that not to brag, but by way of saying this should be available to everybody. Everybody in America. Back in 2009, I was the keynote speaker at a conference in Barcelona, Spain, with Hermann Scheer, who was a member of the German Parliament. And he had come up with this program called 100,000 Rooftops. Well, they actually hit over 1 million, and they had to slow the program down because they were overwhelming the German power grid with electricity. But basically the deal was the government said to the banks, you will give 10-year loans to any homeowner whose home can generate solar power to put solar on their roof. Those loans will only be, 1 or 2%. They'll be I forget the exact amount, but it was in that neighborhood, very, very low interest loans. And the way we can make sure that the banks are going to make money on those loans is that any of those loans that go bad will cover. So you have no risk at all. It's 100% profit, even though it's a very low interest rate. And then they said to the utility, you are going to buy electricity from these people, their surplus electricity, at about 7 times the going rate. In other words, you're going to pay them a premium rather than like here in America, if you sell power to the grid, usually it's at wholesale. There it's like, 7 times retail for the period of the loan. And the reason why this worked out for the power companies was that at the end of those seven years, not only did that homeowner, or 10 years, that homeowner then owned those, solar outright, which has a lifespan of 40 years, but so did the power company. I mean, the power company now has an electric source for the next 20, 30, 40 years. And they were able to, in Germany, they were able to decommission 2 nuclear power plants and not have to build a new one through this program. We could do this here. This is not rocket science. I mean, it's pretty straightforward stuff. But, the reason we're not doing this here is because Republicans made a deal with the fossil fuel industry back in 1980 when Ronald Reagan was running for president. And we have been giving huge subsidies to the fossil fuel industry ever since. And they have been giving billions to Republican politicians in gifts, in trips, and, of course, in campaign contributions. I mean, just look at what's going on worldwide. The IEA, the International Energy Agency, says that electric vehicles make up 29% of all cars sold on Earth right now. South America, Central America, Asia, everywhere. 29%. In Europe, it's right now in the European Union overall, and keep in mind, there's large parts of the European Union that are very poor. It's 30% of sales. It's in China, it was over 50% this year. And in Norway, it's almost 100%. What is it here in the United States? 5.8% of our cars are electric. And yet, auto emissions are one of the leading causes of cancer and asthma and global climate change and wiping us out financially. You know, so what I'm saying is, and Europe, by the way, has, you know, in Germany, they charge $3 a gallon as a tax on gasoline. Here, our gas tax is less than 20 cents and has been for decades. So, you know, when a war drives up the price of oil, who makes the money? The oil companies, right? Winfield Plot and the petro-state dictators. When a tax drives up the cost of oil, it can go back to working families as a rebate, or it can even pay for rooftop solar and electric cars, which is what Europe is doing, which is what most of the other countries of the world are doing. But we're the village idiots. Well, actually, we've been captured by a Republican Party that is wholly owned by the fossil fuel industry. It's just that simple. And that's possible because five corrupt Republicans on the U.S. Supreme Court ruled that it is perfectly legal for big corporations like the oil companies to buy and own judges and politicians. And here we are. So, you know, call your member of Congress and say, we want a program like Germany had. We want rooftop solar, please.
0: This is the Tom Hartman Program.
7: And it might be a fine time to think about putting a tax on oil. I realize people will freak out at the idea, but seriously, what's a

0: Mark in Oakland. Hey, Mark, what's on your mind today?
1: Hey, Tom, I wanted to ask if you've ever been up to Alaska.
0: Yeah, several times, many times.
1: You've been to Anchorage?
0: I've been to Anchorage multiple times, yeah.
1: Excellent.
0: I used to be on a radio station in Anchorage. In fact, we did our show from Anchorage.
1: What year, Tom?
0: That would have been around 2007, 8, 9, something like that.
1: Well, I grew up there from 1959 until I left the state in 1978 to move to California.
0: Uh-huh.
1: But one of my first memories when I was 4 years old was Dwight Eisenhower came up there to do a motorcade up Fourth Avenue.
0: Oh, really?
1: To commemorate the statehood, like Alaska became a state. And so he came up there in 60. And I remember he was in a black convertible and the top was down. And, it was kind of an interesting time. There's only like four, it was a very small rural environment. Mm-hmm. But one of the things where I wanted to ask is that when Neil Armstrong landed on the moon, July 20th, I was at this place called Camp Gorsuch. I was a Boy Scout. We were all huddled around a table listening on a transistor radio with our scoutmaster. And what I wanted to say, Tom, is that I would bet money that you remember exactly where you were vividly when that moment, when Neil Armstrong stepped on the moon. Would I be accurate in that assessment?
0: No, I remember watching it on television.

0: I was going to try to make with that, Tom, but you just kind of blew it out of the water.
1: Sorry.
0: Okay? Like our Our generation, we boomers, specifically us guys that grew up, you know, born in the 50s, we had these series of these flashbulb memories that that bind us as a.
2: Well, whether we have the memory of the actual, you know, where I was at the time, you know, I know I have the memory of the event and its impact on me. Absolutely.
0: Mm-hmm. Well, what I was telling Josiah, what I wanted to talk to you about today, Tom, was that there was an event that happened when you were pushing 7 years old. It was a world event, and it actually caused American evangelical Christians to lose their faith in God for about 15 minutes or turn their back on him, I should say. Do you remember what happened in 1957 that shook America? The Sputnik. I'm sorry.
2: Oh,
0: Tom, I'm
2: Sputnik.
0: Not
2: yeah.
0: It was the Sputnik.
2: Oh, I remember Sputnik. I remember standing in the backyard with my dad looking at Sputnik, and I remember when Eisenhower started throwing money at the public schools, and suddenly I was in an advanced class, and suddenly school got to be fun.
0: There you go. They introduced science to public schools at that time because you know what? They feared communism more than they did God.
2: That's right.
0: And they feared communism more than they did God. And here's my final point. AI could be another thing, Tom, just like that Sputnik that can cause these people to pull their heads out of the sand, wake up and smell the coffee.
2: It's a possibility. It's a possibility. Sputnik was definitely the beginning of an era. Mark, thank you for the call.

Krista Pike has survived two lethal injections. She's 50 years old. When she was 18, she and her boyfriend, who was 17, brutally murdered another young woman who was vying with Krista for the affections of this young man. Or at least that's my read of the case. And, you know, she was arrested. They were both arrested for it. He was 17, she was 18. Because he was 17, he was given life in jail. Because she was 18 and legally an adult, she was sentenced to death by, you know, by lethal execution. And now, what, 30 years later, 32 years later. And it didn't work. The pentobarbital that they were using, apparently they didn't give her enough, or they gave it in the muscle instead of the vein or something. I don't know. Governor Lee says this is deeply disturbing. But I think that, you know, there have been 47 executions, or there were 47 executions last year, and which is a little higher than the average of 30 a year, because a couple of Republican states, particularly Florida, were just running execution assembly lines, particularly for people of color. But I think the larger issue here is that, number one, executing people for committing murder or for anything else, for that matter, does not reduce the crime rate. I mean, people don't not commit murders because they're afraid of being executed. There's been just literally hundreds of studies in dozens of countries for probably over a century proving that the death penalty has no benefit in terms of reducing crime and making people safer. The other argument that's made is, well, that gives the families closure. How does that work? I mean, you know, it gives them vengeance, but is vengeance closure? I mean, the few times in my life that I've seen people suffer and I thought, you know, yeah, he deserves to suffer, I always felt bad afterwards. I was, you know, it leaves a bad taste in your mouth. So, and then there's this, you know, larger question. I mean, and this is a question for all the Republicans out there, because all of these murders or all these deaths, these executions are being carried out by Republican states. These are death warrants being signed by Republican governors. And the Republicans claim that they're all about the sanctity of life. When I was young, the pro-life movement, literally from the early parts of the 20th century up until the 1980s, the pro-life movement was the anti-death penalty movement. It was literally called the pro-life movement. And after Roe v. Wade and

0: In 1983, after Roe v. Wade, was ruled ours, was it 73, 83, whatever the year. After Roe v. Wade, the anti-abortion groups, who used to be called the anti-abortion groups, hijacked this pro-life phrase and made it theirs. And the anti-death penalty movement just kind of, well, they never had the kind of money behind them. Because, I mean, who wants to advocate for somebody who committed a horrible crime? Very few people. But I think that, you know, not only does this not do any good for us as a society, I think it actually harms us. I think it coarsens us. You know, the state has mind-boggling power. The state can take your home. The state can take your freedom. They can imprison you. They can harass you. They can, I mean, the state has mind-boggling power, and that's one of the reasons why, you know, as Barack Obama correctly pointed out back in 2008, and Republicans went nuts when he said it, the Constitution is a bill of negative rights. It basically blocks the powers or the right of the federal government to do a bunch of things. Right. And that's the whole point of it. It's to hold power in check on behalf of we the people. Do we really want the state, the government, to have the power to execute people? When there's no benefit to it other than the public spectacle? I get it that there are some people among us, and they seem to be largely centered in the Republican Party, who are ghouls, basically. They love the idea of killing other people. Donald Trump, he's so proud of himself that he's murdered over 200 people on little boats in the Caribbean. Not knowing their names, not knowing what they were up to, but hey, he's ordered them dead. And the military complied in violation of international and American law. And by the way, I hope these military officers are held to account when the Senate starts investigating this, which they will. But just this whole, you know, and Trump just, you know, gleefully, well, maybe I should kill everybody in Iran with a nuclear weapon. You know, we're going to end their civilization. It's a death cult. But that's not America. That's not the majority of Americans. I realize that's the party that's in power right now because they've got a bunch of billionaires who keep buying elections and who own the media and much of the media, all of the social media, try to make it good for them. But I don't think that's America. I grew up in a better America. I want to live in a better America. So, picking up your calls here, Charlie in Willits, California. Hey, Charlie, what's on your mind today?
1: Hey, Tom. Thank you for your service, brother. I love the show.
0: Thank you.
1: Hey, I want to talk about the death penalty. Mm-hmm. I'm a couple years younger than you, but all my life I have been arguing with people about the death penalty. I'm against it. And you can argue with people till you're blue in the face. But there's one argument that I've used for a long time that always ends the argument, and they have nothing more to say, and that is, how many innocent people is it okay to execute?
0: Right. Yeah, because we know that there have been hundreds in American history. We know that.
1: Well, by estimates of incarcerated people, the most conservative estimate is 1%. The most lavish estimate is 15% of people incarcerated are innocent.
0: Overall, yes.
1: So, it's like if you bought a car that would totally avoid accidents, but 1% of the time it would blow up and kill the occupants. Who would buy it?
0: Yeah, exactly. Or if 1% of airplanes fell out of the sky every day, who would fly? You know?
1: Exactly.
0: It's just incredible. And whatever happened, there was a lawyer named Barry somebody or other. We had him on this program back 20 years ago. He ran a thing called the Innocence Project, and they were taking on death penalty cases.
1: Yeah.
0: And say what?
1: Yeah, I don't know the name.
0: Barry Scheck. Barry Scheck. I haven't heard from that guy in a decade. I hope he's still around. I wonder.
1: Well, people lie, people cheat, people steal, people frame each other, people forget important facts.
0: Mm-hmm.
1: And that's what's wrong with the judicial system, but you can't change that. We are imperfect.
0: Yeah.
1: So there's no absolute 100% way to know that somebody is guilty.
0: Yeah.
1: So anyway, that's my argument. So all you have to do is ask them, how many innocent people is it okay to kill?
0: Yeah, that's a great
1: and
0: one.
1: They just
0: thank you,
1: they
0: Charlie.
1: Stop in their tracks.
0: Thanks for adding all to right, my
1: Tom.
0: Rant. That was the perfect, the cherry on top, as they say. Thank you, Raymond in Tacoma, Washington. Hey, Raymond, what's on your mind today?
2: Hey, Tom. My father was murdered before Katrina and brutally, and I was at first for the death penalty, but then I decided, you know what? Let the guy rot in prison. Yeah. Well, he only got 8 years, and he served six of that. But you know what? I'm at peace. Had I gone for his blood, it would have not made a difference, a bit of difference.
0: Yeah. Well, so and one of the stories that survivors like you tell when their person's killer is killed is that they then start feeling like they have some guilt for another death on their hands.
2: Yeah.
0: I certainly would, you know, if a member of my family, well, this is one of those situations where it's really impossible to predict how you'd respond. You know, I would like to believe that if a member of my family died, I would say, don't kill that person. But God only knows, you know.
2: God only knows. But one last thing, people that call up and complain about the Democratic Party, I quote John Kennedy to them. I said, ask not what your party has done for you, but ask what you have done for your party.
0: There you go. Perfect rebuttal. Raymond, thank you. That was brilliant. I appreciate it. John in Pendleton, Oregon. Hey, John, what's up?
3: I'm kind of quoting Pete Hegseth that he was going to do another 20% purge of the military.
0: Yeah, he said that
3: he's already purged about what, 40%?
0: 10%, I believe, of
3: 10%,
0: senior officers. Yeah.
3: Did he ever go to any kind of military college?
0: I don't know. He was an officer in the National Guard, and I think you've got to have a college education to be an officer. But I have no idea what his degree is in.
3: Well, I'm kind of like a military history buff, sort of. You know, I used to watch a lot of military documentaries. Mm-hmm. It seems as though Pete, this magic dragon, is going the same course as Jill Stalin did in the 20s and 30s.
0: Right, purged the senior
3: ranks. We're talking
0: about
3: a person, well, he purged most of his, you know, top people.
0: That's right.
3: In the military, because he thought they were all going to get him. He was, you know,
0: well, he thought they might be loyal to previous administrations or simply to the Russian Constitution.
3: Joe Stalin, he was the only administration.
0: Yeah, exactly.
3: well, because of that, because of Hitler's little exploits in Eastern Europe and also Western Europe, Stalin, you know, decided to attack Finland. Well, in the first 6 months of that war, Finland got their, you know, handed their ass to, you know, to the Russians. The Russians, you know, persevered. But so I'm just saying that you have people like Adolf and Joe who think, you know, their ego's bigger than their, you know, what. Mm-hmm. It seems as though that, you know, the same direction that Pete the Magic Dragon's doing is, you know, like what Joe Stalin was doing back in the 30s.
0: Yeah,
3: and in the 20s.
0: And Trump is running our government in a way that Joe Stalin would be proud of. You know,
3: purge
0: your enemies, so, lie to the people, trash the press. In fact, enemy of the people, press is the enemy of the people is a phrase that was popularized by Joseph Stalin.
3: Well, it gets me to the point that is everybody at the Trump administration, you know, stupid?
0: No,
3: or
0: they're fascists.
3: They're not aware of history?
0: Yeah, they're very aware of history. They just think that the wrong side lost in World War II.
3: Oh, God. Oh, whoa,
0: no,
3: that's a good one.
0: I am dead serious. I have heard these people say this. You know, there's a novel out about, you know, about how wonderful the world would be if Hitler had won in World War II. You know, it's...
3: Well, I don't... they do have an Adolf Hitler Street in Long Island.
0: I don't know about that, but...
3: Yeah.
0: But, I mean, there's these two books, Camp of the Saints, and you know, which was written by a French guy, and The Turner Diaries, which was written by an American guy. And while those two books specifically say, you know, Hitler should have won, what they call for is complete purging of all people of color and all non-Christians from the United States, or in the case of Camp of the Saints, from Europe. And they're both stories about these apocalyptic end times where in the end of the story, the brave white guys who have slaughtered all the mud people, all the people of color and all the Jews, and in some cases the Catholics. So those people are left standing with their MI, you know, with their weapons, and everybody else is dead. I mean, these are like Tim McVeigh used to pass out copies of Turner Diaries. That's what he did. He would go to these events and pass out copies of the Turner. These guys have their own epistemology, John. They're not ignorant of history. They think that, you know, the history just turned out wrong.
3: Oh my gosh! Oh wow! It sounds like that one Netflix thing about the man in the tall castle
0: That. Which was based on the science fiction
3: like
0: novel by what's his name?
3: Well, all I can say, I'm scared to death because, you know, this is, you know, like this election that's coming on. It's like a Las Vegas thing. You're putting everything on six green.
0: Exactly. But we have no choice.
3: We don't. I know, and I don't really have anybody in this area to talk to because it's totally Trump. Mm. So I just keep my mouth shut when I'm walking the dog in the park.
0: I get it, John. Rural Oregon's
3: got to be time. I was just kind of wondering. I mean, like a peon like me, how could it know this right in front of your face what's going on and what's going to be the ending?
0: Just Google Republican staffers, Hitler, Nazi. Just plug those four words into a search engine. There have been multiple Republican legislators. There was one in our state, in Oregon, who was busted a couple of years ago. But there's been several high-profile ones, federal Republicans, whose staff members are engaging in group chats and things like that, where they're talking about how wonderful Hitler was, and, you know, the only mistake he made was invading Russia too early, and, you know, he should have finished the job, and all this kind of stuff. No, this is deep in. This is why Karl Rove said, my party, the Republican Party, has been infiltrated by Nazis. And I don't mean that as a metaphor. I'm talking real Nazis. They are here, John. They are here. And they have a large voice in the Republican Party. John, I got to move along, but thank you.
3: I don't
0: want
3: to watch the returns.
0: Yeah, there you go. Yeah, I'm ready for a new government. Thank you, John. Ken in Louisa, Virginia. Hey, Ken, what's on your mind today?
4: Hey, Tom, thanks for what you're doing. And that last comment brings to mind something I heard a long time ago, that the revolution will not be televised.
0: Yeah, right.
4: A while back in Virginia, we got a new governor, Spanberger. I don't indulge in much in social media and all that, but I left a comment on one of her .org vote for me type sites outlining a lot of the anti-American stuff that was related to Trump and his cronies. And I reasoned in the message that she's ex-CIA. I'm sure she has the ability to see this. And something really ought to be done. You know, I haven't seen anything. Have you?
0: Done in terms of the federal government investigating Trump's ties to Russia?
4: Someone ought to.
0: I agree. I mean, that was Jack Smith's
4: talk about
0: job.
4: A committee on un-American activities.
0: Yeah.
4: You know, he's running us into the ground.
0: I think after the election,
4: that gentleman from Florida was talking about he doesn't believe that Gaza is a problem, pretty much.
0: Yeah, he didn't believe Gaza was a genocide.
4: When that first happened, real news organizations were digging into, how did this happen? How did they not know it was coming? Why did they pull all this protection back?
0: Right. It turns out that they did know that it was coming.
4: Followed by a bunch of commercials saying, the attack was so bad, they're raping babies, you know?
0: Yeah. It was an atrocity.
4: I hope so.
0: But you don't respond to an atrocity with an atrocity. You respond to an atrocity with justice. And
4: I hope somebody checks on BB Starlink if he left it behind.
0: Yeah, there you go.
4: You remember them pagers, right?
0: Oh, yeah. Yeah. Yeah, that was, you know, that was a very targeted, let's take out the leadership of Hamas. And you know, it was pretty slick. And, you know, but that's a completely different thing from blowing up entire homes just because, you know, just because you can, I guess.
4: Yeah.
0: Yeah, Ken, I got to move along, but thank you. Joe in Seattle. Hey, Joe, what's up?
5: Hello. Thank you so much for all you're doing.
0: Thank you, Joe.
5: I'd like to call attention to something that's been, I think, a little bit under the radar in the U.S., which is the Israeli elections, which are coming up on October 27th.
0: Yep.
5: And it's a huge election, as you know. It's, you know, it's probably, a lot of people think it's the largest, it's the most important election in the country's history. Eisenkot is not a great candidate, but he's probably the person who has the most chance to beat Netanyahu. But there is a chance to defeat Netanyahu. And I wanted to point out a way that people can, if they want to, totally legally donate to a get-out-the-vote effort that's going on in Israel-Palestine. Standing Together is a nonprofit made up of Palestinians and Israeli Jews in equal measure. And they are doing a totally legal get-out-the-vote effort to encourage Palestinians and other disaffected people to get out and vote on October 27th. Now, they cannot advocate
0: for... What is this organization again?
5: It's called Standing Together. I think they're probably the most important peace organization.
6: What's their website? I was just looking at the jstreet.org website because they're...
5: You know, they work with J Street. It's standing/together.org.
0: You mean dash?
5: And they are made up. Yes, standing-together.org.
0: Okay. All right.
5: They're made up in equal measure.
0: It's in Arabic.
5: By Palestine. It's in Arabic and Hebrew and English as well. And so they can't advocate for a party or candidate, but they are doing a great job to, you know, encourage Palestinians and others who have been disaffected to vote. And it's going to be a very close election. As a person living in the U.S., you can donate legally. Now, I would understand if people would not want to do that because, you know, a lot of my friends say, you know, I like what you're doing, Joe, but this is, you know, I don't want to donate to another country. I totally get that. On the other hand, you know, Netanyahu is getting lots of money. He's corrupt. He's getting money from all over the world. And this is totally legal. They're following the rules 100%. So I encourage people to check it out. And they've got a lot of good Palestinian connections. I think they can help. They can help make a difference. I also encourage you to have Standing Together on your program. They're the most important peace group in Palestine, Israel. So,
0: well, send me the contact information or have them do so. We've had, you know, Jeremy Ben-Ami from J Street on this program many, many times.
5: They're great. I did send it out. I'll send it out again. And they're really wonderful.
0: Thank you, Joe.
5: Thank you so much, Tom. Really appreciate it.
0: Thanks.

0: feet. Not favor, but justice, not sympathy. But law, not for citizens, but for all.
1: No due process, no.
2: A couple of quick stories that I wanted to share with you. I was going to get into them earlier, and I've got a moment here. Ken Paxton, this is absolutely fascinating. Ken Paxton was at a fundraiser, and one of the people there, this was a private event, but somebody was recording it, and somebody who apparently doesn't like Ken Paxton. And, you know, it was a Ken Paxton and a bunch of wealthy people. Ken Paxton, of course, the guy who is the Texas Attorney General who is running for the United States Senator against James Tallarico and has been impeached by his own party, his own wife, divorced for biblical grounds, you know, et cetera, et cetera. So anyhow, somebody asked him, do you feel like Donald Trump is a little bit of a drag? And this was right after Trump had his Trumpalooza, you know, Trumpapalooza thing in Texas. And Paxton says, and this is a verbatim quote, so to be honest with you, the numbers, when we did that convention, it dropped our numbers. Everybody's numbers dropped right now. Yeah, not good. Three other people, the New York Times went looking for corroboration here, and three other people said, yep, I was there, and he said that. The event was hosted last Thursday by two Republican lobbyists, of course, in a conference room in Washington, D.C. They didn't respond to requests or comments. Then Jamie Harrison, when this happened, when Ken Paxton did this, Jamie Harrison, the former chair of the Democratic National Committee, came out and said, the rats are abandoning the sinking ship. And I've been saying this for some time. I've been, you know, since this spring, really, been getting this sense that the tide is turning, that people are sick and tired of having masked men killing people in our streets and terrorizing people. We've got a terror Gestapo running around. People are sick and tired of that. People are sick and tired of this administration openly breaking the law. People are concerned about the fact that our FBI has been purged of people. Our senior military has been purged of people. Our agencies that protect us from foreign attacks on our elections have been purged of people. That this is the kind of stuff that Donald Trump is doing, along with his lickspittles, that is exactly what a country hostile to the United States would want. And it makes you look at, you know, when Putin came over to Alaska so that Trump could roll out a red carpet and kiss his butt. Or when Xi came to the United States and Trump had a red carpet rolled out and had American soldiers on their hands and knees picking lint off the carpet before Xi walked out of the airplane. I mean, you know, literally putting our soldiers on their hands and knees in front of Xi. That it makes you think that Xi and Putin are not coming over here to negotiate. They're not coming over here to work things out. They're not coming over here to reduce tensions in the world. They're coming over here to see how their investment is doing. You know, this guy that they own and the billionaires who are in on it with him, who are, you know, skeptical of democracy. Peter Thiel saying, you know, I've come to the conclusion that democracy and freedom are incompatible, or words to that effect. And I think this goes beyond, you know, rats jumping off a sinking ship. And the last story I want to share with you is Meta, you know, Mark Zuckerberg, the billionaire, has avoided, not just avoided billions of dollars in taxes, he's actually getting our tax dollars, billions of our tax dollars, given to his company by claiming that his data centers are experimental projects. You can get a federal tax credit. That's where the government actually gives you money. You can get a federal tax credit for putting up experimental programs. This is a law that was passed back in the day to encourage, you know, companies to do new and innovative things. And so Zuckerberg is saying that the New York Times, by the way, is all over this today, saying that his data centers, these giant data centers, they're experimental. And he's gotten billions and billions of dollars in tax credits. It's incredible. Hey, thanks for being with us today. We'll be back tomorrow, same time, same place. In the meantime, don't forget, democracy is not a spectator sport. It requires all of us, and that includes you. So have a great afternoon. Get out there, get active, tag you're it. I will catch up with you tomorrow. Stay safe and get your exercise. Eat your veggies.

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Tune in every Tuesday from 3 to 5 for Turntable Tuesday with me, Tom. That's right, Turntable Tuesday with Tom, where I pull a record from my record collection and we listen to it. Yeah, the actual record. 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

Tune in every Tuesday from 3 to 5 for Turntable Tuesday with me, Tom. 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Yeah, the actual record. 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
0: 3, 2, 1, blast off! Go, baby, go! Hey, baby, just where are you going? My baby's going to the Agogo. Oh, shake it up, baby! This is the Underground, the Armin Shawbrook Spins Vinyl Radio Show with me, and Eric Shawbrook. And Eric Pinellas on the mixing board. Hey, dig it. The first cut is You Can Ride. New Southern Soul Blues by Miss Jody. In 2019 on Echo Records. Out of Memphis for everyone aboard Captain Armin's musical spaceship. Please strap yourself in. We are about to soar through the galaxies out to Bluesville. You can ride!

pretty one. We'll find a way. Electric Blues by Gwen Ashton in 1997 on Lightyear WEA Records. For everyone aboard the lonely midnight train to bluesy Lonesome Town. Oh, pretty baby, you can cry on my shoulder till you feel better.

Rock and Roll Waltz, 50s instrumental, 45 single by Dickie Doo and the Don'ts. For all our friends and listeners down at the sock hops, the school dances, the street dances, the tea dances, and the teen dances down at the barn. Oh, shake it up, baby, and dance and dance. Next up, man, Push and Shove, reggae by Hepcat in 2000 for Pretty Little Mama. Shake it on the club dance floor. Oh, you're the sweetest thing, baby.

0: 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For all our friends and listeners, cruising in Armand's silver and red sparkle cosmic airwaves out there in beautiful radio wonderland. And for those down at Woody's, baby, you're my friend, and I love to be with you.
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1: 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Good old days, 1969. The Lost Sessions by the 60s band Mouse and the Traps in 1981. 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I feel great. I hope you do, too. Enjoy Rochester, New York, the home of Lou Gramm, Chuck and Gatman Joan, Davey Havoc of AFI, Lydia Lunch, Dennis Casey of Floggin' Molly, the Soul Brothers, Gene Cornish of the Rascals, Tweet, Duke Jupiter, Wendy of the Plasmatics, Joe English of Wings, and lots more.

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They always give us their all. Sweet baby, bring your friends and catch a band tonight.

and oh so fine. Vintage 50s Rockabilly 45 by Charles Jones and the Stardusters. For all our friends and listeners hanging out down at Sibley's and Planner's Peanuts and Fanny Farmer's Candies. Baby, you're the most together person that I know. Hey, let's go get a Cherry Coke down at Critics.

My luck is bound to change. New York Soul 45 by Bobby Lee in 1966. For everyone grooving in Armand's radio show down at Buddy's Tavern. Oh, baby, baby, please shake that thing. Baby, you're the one and then some.

Lonely Moon, 1950s, 45 single by Johnny Wells. For all our friends hanging out down at Grant's, Green's, and Edwards department stores. Also for our listeners hanging out down at Arlon's and Two Guys. Let's get a burger at Golden Point. 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

I Were You, 45 single by the Spanish 60s rock legend Los Brincos in 1970. 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Hey, baby, happy Woodstock.

Ain't Got the Time for That Stuff. Electric Blues by Gwen Ashton in 1997 for the beautiful girl wearing the powder blue long-legged stockings. Baby's got all the boys howling at that moon. Oh! Have guitar, we'll travel. Hey, dig it, man. You're listening to the Armin Shawbrook Spins Vinyl Radio Show. And we're spinning vinyl like a top. We're the cool music, baby. It never stops. The greatest songs you have never heard, Cupcake.

The Sidewind, 45 single by the Lyrics with the Top Tones in 1964. For all our friends and listeners hanging out down at the Orange Monkey, hey, sweet stuff, shake that thing and dance and dance. Enjoy Rochester, New York. It's the home of the House of Guitars, the Garbage Plate, and the White Hot Dogs, baby.

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Montgolfier, 45 single by the Swiss Rockers, Les Sotellos in 1968. 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

Down, New York Soul 45 single by Billy Dearborn in 1966. For all our friends and listeners down at Don Pablo's, the Duchess Restaurant, and the Aloha. Oh, let that little girl dance!

Did You Cry? Vintage 50s 45 single by Dickie Do and the Don'ts. For all our friends hanging out at the Pig and Nasty D's. Oh, baby, it's you, like all you, sweet stuff. Good morning, sunshine.

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For all our friends and listeners grooving in Armand's Peppermint Sparkle Cosmic Airwaves out there in lovely radio land. And for all our friends hanging out at the Rock in Spikes in the Royal Tavern. Pretty babies got those beautiful eyes that shine in the dark, and they haunt my very soul.

Los Bodie, part one. Vintage R&B and funk, 45 single by the El Dorados in 1971 on Apollo 45 record for all our friends and listeners down at the warehouse in Funk and Waffles. A very special request from Superhero, Grandpa Marvel, and Jughead. Straight Arrow in Jingles. Oh, baby dolls, the way you walk, the way you talk. Oh, baby, too sweet and then some. Have Qatar, we'll travel. This is Armin Shawbrook Spins on Rochester Free Radio, WRFZ, LP Rochester.

0: across the mountains. Ooh-wee. Just being your
1: nothing I wouldn't do. Electric Blues by Little Ed and the Blues Imperials in 1999. For all our friends and listeners down at the Bamboo Club, Charlene, Pumpkin, Dirty Debbie, and the whole gang. Oh, shake it up, baby doll. Dance and dance the night away, kitten. Meow! If you are having a drug problem, please, please get medical help. 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

Getaway Car. Bat music for bat people by bat. In 2019, let's party with the bat people, all dressed in black on black. Oh, pretty baby, shake that thing!

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New York 60s by the band Aggregation in 1966 on a dynamic sound 45 single from Long Island. All for Baby Doll wearing the purple long-legged stockings. Ouch, ouch, ouch, she's just too fine.

Know Why. Rockabilly 45 single by Billy Clark in 1958. For everybody down at Mama Tacone's Italian restaurant in Ma's Pizzeria. Baby's too much. She's sweeter than wine.

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Electric Blues by Nick Curran and the Nightlifes in 2003 for all our friends and listeners down at Red Creek. 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

Have a Tear on Me, Rockabilly 45 single by Jim Wilson and the Flares in 1958. 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

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Hey, dig it. Always show everyone respect and try not to ever hurt anyone's feelings. 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Peace, love, and music for all our brothers and sisters and beautiful flower children out there in Radio Wonderland. Happy Woodstock!

crack in my wall. New York State, 60s, 45 single by the Yo-Yos in 1966. The band were New York University students. It's all for all our friends and listeners down in New York town. Oh, we love you, baby!

You name it, I had it. Vintage 60s Soul 45 single by Willie Walker. For all our friends and listeners down on the east side, and for everyone grooving in our rainbow sparkle cosmic airwaves out there in beautiful psychedelic radio wonderland. The House of Guitar says, thanks for listening to the show. If it's music, baby, we got it. The Great House of Guitars at 645 Titus Avenue, Rochester, New York. 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

Graveyard Girl. Bat music for bat people by Bat in 2019. For everyone down at the Penny Arcade and back streets. And for all the batty kids running loose in the streets. We love you, baby. Just keep rocking and rolling.

it's over between us. New York Soul 45 in 1966 by Lorraine Randolph. For everyone,

Down at the Main Street Bar and Grill in Midtown Cafe. Oh, pretty baby, jump and shout and call out my name, you sweet thing. You are my dream.

The Monkey and the Rabbit. Cool Electric Slide Blues by Little Ed and the Blues Imperios in 1999. For everyone aboard Armin's Lonely Midnight Train heading out to Bluesville. So baby, baby, blue, oh, he wants you. I am Armand, and I'll give you music, music, music.

Get So Troubled, Electric Blues by Don Griffin, on guitar and vocals for all our friends and listeners hanging out down at Cedar Grove. Oh, baby, you got everything and so much more. You're one beautiful female.

so good. New York 60s, 45 single by the Oasis from Hartsdale, New York. For Pretty Baby down at the Winfield, wearing the red, white, and blue short shorts. Oh, baby, so hot to trot. Dance, pretty one, dance.

Trepsy. New York 60s, instrumental 45 by the Pepper Episode in 1967 from Brooklyn, New York. For all our cool friends and listeners down in cool Brooklyn town. Oh, baby, you're the most together person that I know.

Get it, get it. New Southern Soul Blues by Miss Jody in 2019. For everyone heading out in the town tonight, be careful, but have too much fun. Sweet baby, shake that thing. Shake Fort Knox.

0: Hangout, a rockabilly 45 single by Lloyd Arnold in 1961. For all the cool cats and dolls out there rocking on the hardwood floors. Uh-oh, I hear the sirens are calling me. Boys, it looks like our ride is here. Here comes Little Boy and Fat Man. Bye-bye, our red showboat. Bye-bye, baby, goodbye. 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
3: All right, good afternoon. It is Tuesday, Turntable Tuesday with Tom. You can guess who I am. I'm Tom. And we are on WRFZ LP 106.3 Rochester Free Radio, broadcasting in Rochester, New York, and through the world on the interweb, internet, whatever you want to call it. So last week, if you listen, we did a first hour tribute to my daughter-in-law, Erica Jennings, who passed away September 15th. You know, grief is a journey, as we mentioned last time. Still a journey, still going through it. This week, a little bit of a different experience. Last week, I played a Spinners record. And the Spinners, I talked about the connection to Erica, and I was familiar with the Spinners. I've seen the Spinners perform live. And as I mentioned, I'm a big Todd Rundgren fan. Todd did a Spinners song, and there was a band that he produced called What Is This that did a Spinners song. So today is a little bit different. It's kind of a weird thing. Now, I've had friends, my good friend Steve Hillebrand and another friend of mine, Wayne Litchfield, both of whom have passed away, and my friend Terry Lynch for that matter, but different. I didn't inherit any of Terry's records, but I inherited records from Steve and a lot of records from Wayne. And when I listen to these records, it kind of gives it becomes this really weird communal experience. I feel like I'm sitting in the room listening to them. And the premise of this particular radio show has always been, you know, Turntable Tuesday. It's something you put on the turntable and listen to together and all that stuff. And, you know, if you never listened to it before, I did it, you know. We call that a filler word. If I was like meticulous in my editing, I would edit out all my filler words, but I don't. But the premise kind of goes back to when I was a kid growing up in Rochester, New York, and we had some apartments I used to hang out in, apartments I lived on in the Monroe Avenue area. Nelson Street was the actual name of the street. And we'd get together, me and my buddies, and we'd throw on a record and we'd listen to it, and we'd have this communal listening experience. So for the first time, you listen to a record. And they say that there's an age, I think it's around 35 or 36, that once you start listening to music and you're older than 35 or 36, then you're not as receptive to it. I guess because you're old. And I found that it's played itself out a lot in my life. There are, when I listen to new music, it's harder for me to embrace it. It just is. I have a taste in music. It's, you know, funny. My son Tom Jr. and I, we were just I met one of his friend's girlfriends recently, and I knew the previous girlfriend, and they looked a lot alike. I've had that situation. So the guys always joke when that's a situation. They go, oh yeah, he's got a type. Yeah, that's what he likes. So I kind of have a type of music, and you know, throughout my life, different people have introduced me to things. And if I have a close enough relationship with them, then the music becomes an extension of them, and I kind of associate with it with them, and I'm more receptive to it. You know, my buddy Jack Burse, for example, introduced me to a group called The Record Company, and you know, when I listen to The Record Company, I commune emotionally with Jack. My son, I don't remember which one it was. I think it was Tom, listened to Linkin Park. And so when I listen to Linkin Park, I go back to that time when it was us and they were younger and they were introducing me to different types of music. So I think of him when I listen to that record. So today, this record is one, you know, I mentioned to Tom after Erica passed away, I said, I'd really like to do something on the radio show. You have any suggestions? And last week we did the spinners, and then the second hour was supposed to be this record, but I couldn't get through it. It's been an emotional journey, good and bad. You know, good things happen, bad things happen. You lose somebody close, you lose other people too, and just all kinds of stuff's been going on. That's for another day. But the second one he mentioned was this Alabama Shakes record. I'm not familiar with Alabama Shakes, so I'm literally listening to this record for the very first time. I don't know a lot about it. I did a little bit of Wikipedia research to see if I could find anything out about the Alabama Shakes, but it was a record that Erica was listening to when she was able to listen to music. So one of the last records that she was really into. And kind of a weird, similar experience to my dad. My dad passed away. He was reading a book called Angela's Ashes. And I don't know if he, I honestly don't know if he even finished reading it, but it was on the table over by where he used to sit all the time after he passed away. So I grabbed it and I read it, and it became a very, very cathartic way for me to get through my grief of the passing of my father. And it, what's strange too, is that throughout the book, Angela's Ashes is by Frank McCord, if you've ever read it, and if not, they made a movie and everything. But throughout the book, the father of Frank McCord, the author, he's drinking booze, drinking Guinness. he'd get through life by drinking Guinness. And I got through my dad's grief by drinking Guinness. I just drank Guinness. And now whenever something happens, even when it's either good or bad, we go to a place in Batavia called O'Lacy's and we have Guinness. Sometimes we have a shot of Jameson with it, but whatever the case, it's all part of the process. So this today is part of the process. We're listening to a record that I'm not familiar with, but it's one that my granddaughter was listening to, so I'm able to kind of experience, listen to it and go, oh, wow, this kind of music. Because I thought there was a type of music that she liked. I know she liked hip-hop, which we never shared that. I don't like hip-hop. I don't really think against hip-hop. I just don't like it. It's not my kind of music. I don't like opera either. But we're going to listen to this one. Let me see how much time I am into it. I'm 9 minutes into this. I'm not sure how long this record is either, because when I looked it up, it said 43 minutes, but this vinyl copy is a 2-record set, so I don't see how it can be 43 minutes, but we're going to give it a play. I'll come back in between side one and side two, give you some impressions, and then we'll listen to side two. Turntable Tuesday with Tom Jennings here.

Well, that side one was very short, so I'm guessing that that is why it's a three record set. They're probably doing this high fidelity. I don't know what, you know, I don't know what to think of these guys. Alabama Shakes, this is not the kind of music I would have thought that Erica would have listened to, but it's different. I'm trying to think who they remind me of. They kind of remind me of the Black Keys a little bit, sort of that same kind of Black Keys and maybe Black Keys, Alabama Shakes. They have a similar ring to that. But side one, we had side A, Sound and Color, Don't Want to Fight, Dunes, and Future People. Interesting. Yeah, there you go. Looks like we got a four-piece band. And, yeah, you got the female in the veil. Yeah, I've always thought of Erica in terms of the music that she listens to, like more like the Spinners or Luther Vandross, and she liked that kind of soul feel. And there's definitely a bit of a soul feel to this, but it has a very modern sensibility to it as well. Now, if you've already heard the Alabama Shakes before today, you're probably going, this guy doesn't know what he's talking about. I don't know. Maybe I don't. But here we go. That was side A. In case you're just tuning in, my name's Tom Jennings, T-H-O-M Jennings. This is Turntable Tuesday with Tom. Yeah, there you go. We're going to do side, they're actually lettered, A, B. They have A, B, and C. That was side A. We're going to listen to side B. So we should be able to get to side C. Because maybe the runtime is 43 minutes. But if you're a record, you're not a record collector. You're a record collector, you know this. But sometimes they'll do, they'll make the grooves a little bit, deeper, longer, whatever. And it's a better fidelity. That's the only thing I can think. I mean, that side was like 10 minutes. That's crazy. So, and it sounded good. You can tell Erica's been listening to it too, because it's got a little bit of that love. A little bit of that side. We're not going to call them scratches. We're going to call them love. A little bit of love to it. So let's listen to side B, Alabama Shakes, Hour 1, Turntable Tuesday with Tom.

See, I've been having me a real hard

just kept dreaming. Yeah, I just kept dreaming. It wasn't very hard. I spent all

All right, well, that was side B. This is a three-sided record, which could have been fit on two sides, but evidently they were worried about the fidelity. This is Turntable Tuesday with Tom. I'm your host, Tom Jennings. I'm here every Tuesday, most Tuesdays, as long as something horrible isn't going on, or maybe something really good's going on. I haven't had to not do one because something really good's going on. I'm recording this. Man, it's been schedule-wise. This time of year, I got Bills games. I'm a Bills season ticket holder. So sometimes that interferes a little bit with my recording schedule. But for the most part, if I can get it done, I will indeed get it done. So, let's go on to side C. I want to thank you very much for tuning in today. And this will be the, again, Alabama Shakes. This was a tribute to my, it just doesn't even sound right coming off my tongue. My late daughter-in-law, the lovely Erica Jennings. And listening to this today, you know, just trying to think about her and whatnot. And I don't know. I'm not there yet. I'm not there to where I can just kind of sit back and enjoy the memories. I need a little more time to deal with the grief, I guess. But hopefully you were able to enjoy the music. If this is a band that you've never heard before, I hope it's one that you that you liked, and maybe you go out and pick up some more of their records. But let's get on the final side. Then we'll have hour two coming up, Turntable Tuesday with Tom Jennings. Thanks for tuning in. WRFZ 106.3 Rochester Free Radio. I'm gone.

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1: 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I am your host, Tom Jennings, and this is WRFZ 106.3 Rochester Free Radio. Wow, I feel like I got my radio voice on today. So hour one, we listened to the Alabama Shakes, and that was a dedication to my late daughter-in-law, Erica Michelle Jennings. And this record here, I mentioned if you listened to the last hour, this is a record I've never listened to. Again, the last record, the Alabama Shakes records, that was the first time I listened to it. And yeah, you know, hopefully if you listen to a radio show like this and you hear full records, it's either one that you're really familiar with and you tune in because you love it, or maybe you just happen to come across this on the radio and say, oh, I think I'll check out something new. And you know, one of the advantages of having kids is they'll expose you to different music and things like that. So my youngest son Trevor, he is in a band called Captain Tom and the Hooligans, and one of the songs they perform is A Message to You, Rudy. And that's, well, I say, it's funny, I'm accentuating Rudy, like, because that's how they sing it in the song. And they do such a great version of it, Captain Tom and the Hooligans. I really, really, really like it. And I don't remember it. At some point I was thinking, oh, you know, I know this song. I must have grown up listening to this one. And the group that sang it originally is The Specials. And there's this sort of iconic, I believe The Specials are considered ska. So you got, there's this record, it's like it's got a black and white checkerboard and then a, you know, guy with a hat on it stuff, and I'm pretty sure that Trevor has a tattoo. The tattoo is modeled after The Specials, the one that is on his leg. Now I should know this because I'm his dad. But I'm just not 100% sure. I'm pretty sure. But so I picked up this record thinking that he didn't have a copy of it, because I've seen it. It's a fairly iconic, and a lot of the copies that I've seen of it on vinyl have been absurdly expensive. So I thought to myself, oh, you know, I see this on an auction site. It was like Bontrager or Moyer. There's a couple auction sites out where I live in Genesee County. And I usually buy like Bills jerseys and things like that. But on occasion, you'll see some record collections. And I've definitely played some records on this particular show that I picked up at auction. And folks, you know, here's the advantage. If you're ever thinking about doing a show on this station, your records become every record you purchase that you play on the air becomes a tax write-off. You know, you're using it on air. That's not why I do it. I really just use that whole tax deduction thing as a way to convince my wife that I'm not just blowing all my money on records. But, and again, if you've listened to the show, you know, one of the other, you know, rules I have, and I say that with air quotes that you can't see right now, is that I try not to purchase a bunch of records if I already have a bunch of records that I haven't listened to recently. But this one is one I haven't listened to, and I think I got it like 4 or 5 months ago. But we did Waylon Jennings' Honky Tonk Heroes. I got a couple of copies of that. I think I was originally trying to get for my son, and they just wanted my collection because he had a copy. But this one, I think he told me he had two of them. I was like, oh, you know, I got picked you up a copy of The Specials record. He's like, oh, I already have a couple of them. So I'm like, okay, well, you know, I guess I'll just use it for my own personal collection, actually listen to the whole record. So again, the only thing I know on this record is that it's a, and I should have, I maybe I'll do that in between sides once I throw on side one. The only thing I absolutely know for sure is on this record is A Message to You, Rudy, and I should just be saying A Message to You, Rudy, but the way they say it, you'll hear it. I don't know any of the other songs out here. Maybe when I hear them, I will know them, but yeah, so we'll see. Hopefully no swearing. I don't see any warning labels or anything. There's a song on here that's Little B, which is it's a dog's name. I think that's okay to, I think, yeah, well, yeah, because Rolling Stones have a song with the B word in it, so it should be okay. I don't know. We'll find out. We'll find out the hard way when we get to side two, like if it's really bad. But let's listen to, the Specials. The Specials. They are, did I say? I think they're like ska. So I don't even know what year this record came out. I really should have done some research. And unfortunately, this is one of those vinyls too, where, you know, I open it up and it's just got this plastic record sleeve. So it doesn't even have a record sleeve with a whole bunch of, so, oh, there we go. Here's something important. It says all songs produced by Elvis Costello. Elvis Costello. Who, Elvis Costello, by the way, someone I've seen in concert a few times. The longest show I've ever seen in my life was Elvis Costello. He played for almost 4 hours at the Eastman, was George Eastman out? No, Eastman. Oh my God. This is where it gets, where you get old. It's the Eastman Theater. That's what it's called. So it was part of the jazz festival. He did this tour where he had this giant wheel and he spun the wheel and whatever song landed on it, he played that. And then he pulled people off from the audience to spin the wheel. And I don't know, he played forever. It was really incredible. I say 4 hours. I mean, it's probably closer to three, but whatever. It was a long show and it was great. And I saw him a couple times after that. Saw him one time before that too, at the Rochester Auditorium Theater on the Imperial Bedroom tour. I didn't remember being overly thrilled with that one because at the time, I wasn't like a big fan of that record, Imperial Bedroom. And now as I get older, I just love it. But he was doing a regular song, then a song, like an upbeat song that he was known for, and then a ballad from Imperial Bedroom, you know, whatever. But we have had an Elvis Costello produced album on this show before, Squeeze's East Side Story, one of my absolute favorite records of all time. So this isn't the first time we've had Elvis Costello produced. Probably should do an Elvis Costello record at some point too, because I like Elvis. I do. I like Elvis Presley too. My wife doesn't like Elvis Presley, if that's a true story. Listen, very jumbled today. And here's the other thing too, is I bought this record at auction. I don't know if it skips or not. So if it does, you get to hear the skip for the first time with me, because this is the first time I'm listening to it. All right, The Specials. We'll do a more positive, you know, dedication. Not that a dedication to Erica was negative. I loved Erica. But we're going to dedicate to my son, Trevor Jennings, my youngest, my drummer, my Bill season ticket holder. That poor guy gets to sit next to me sometimes. Let's do it. Side one, The Specials.

Bosses! Bosses!

Well, here we are in between sides. Literally, my son Trevor literally called while I was recording. It's like what's that? Deja vu? I don't know. What's it? When you get what they used to say, if you knew somebody was talking about you and then they call you at that time, whatever. I love Trevor. Good kid. But yeah, this isn't live. So he's calling me while I'm recording this. So I can just edit things out if I have to. I'm sitting here pausing. I'm getting ready to play side two. And I go, oh my gosh, I totally forgot to say anything between side one and side two. And here I am saying something without my noise reduction. Here, let me see if that part was without noise reduction. Now that's with noise reduction. I don't know if you on the radio can hear any difference. Oh, I hear a little bit of difference in my headphones. And then there's compression and all that stuff. Yeah. Still got to edit. But here we go. So what we're listening to is the specials of Turntable Tuesday with Tom, Rochester Free Radio, WRFZ 106.3. 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Yeah, I think I can make a case for being that guy that does that. I mean, it sounds good in my headphones. I don't know how it sounds out there on the radio. But I'm your host, Tom Jennings. We're listening to the specials. My son Trevor's like, yeah, tell me which is your favorite song when you listen to the record. This is my first time listening to it. It's pretty good. It reminds me of, I guess this is like two-tone ska. It's the big thing. And it reminds me a little bit of The Clash. I don't know why. It's definitely, that's what I think of when I hear this record, is The Clash. It's got that kind of English angry sensibility. Definitely not as angry as the Sex Pistols, but it's got that kind of, like London Calling is one of those records we got to do one of these days. We did The Clash, I think we did The Clash live at Shea Stadium. I got to go back through the archives. I've been doing this long enough that I don't even remember. So I try to avoid doing an artist too many times. I haven't had a lot of repeats in terms of artists. I could have, because there's a lot of artists I really like. But yeah. Okay. Hey, this was really informative and fun. Maybe. Today's show, the answer to why Tom Jennings does not have a full-time radio show. Well, there's a number of reasons, and here's today's reason. Just because I'm a rambling gambling man. All right, let's get over to side two. And I already got it queued up and everything, so we get to listen to it. So here we go, side two, the specials. If I got time, I'll come back at the end. If I don't, hey, tune in next week, would you, please? It's a lot of work. You should be listening.

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0: So, good afternoon, Rochester. 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How you doing, Sid?
1: I'm doing great, thank you. How are you, Tamara?
0: I'm doing pretty good.
1: What are we going to be talking about today?
0: Well, today I thought, you know, we could expand. We're starting all to reawaken in this COVID era. Mm-hmm. And I've heard that there is a good market for starting a business, that sometimes in the worst of times is the best time to start a business. And so I thought maybe we could talk about that if we had any ideas on businesses that people could start or add a division to or something in their company.
1: Well, I think there's, I mean, as soon as you mentioned starting a business in the age of COVID, one thing that comes to mind, well, two things come to my mind instantly, and we can always look up the statistics as well, is that for myself and for everybody I know that I stay in contact with via Zoom and instant messaging, we're all suffering from two things. We're all heavier. And we're all missing the gym. The two go hand in hand. And so one of the things that strikes me is that anybody that's able to actually be a mentor or a trainer or anything to do with fitness apps or diet has got to be a winning strategy right now.
0: I would think so, because I think health and wellness, everybody's concerned about that. You know, we've talked about the physical health, like you said, that people are gaining weight that they didn't necessarily intend to, because we're just all inside and most of us are bored. We don't have the same routines to keep us occupied. I don't have the same distractions. You know, if I was hungry before, I could hop in my car and I could go to a meeting. I could start a meeting somewhere. Here, it's a little different, you know, or I can still go for a walk, but a lot of them they're still different because we're all trying to still figure it out.
1: Yes. Well, speaking for myself, I know that since the lockdown and since the gyms have been closed and since I have a love for cooking, so I've done more of it, I have actually gained 20 pounds. And I recently went to my doctor just the other day. And my son told me, before you go to the doctor, Dad, he's going to tell you two things. He's going to tell you that you're old and that you're overweight. So when I got to the doctor's, I mentioned this to him. I said, you know, my son says you're going to tell me that I'm old and I'm overweight. And he just laughed and said, well, tell your son that I never said anything about you being old.
0: And there you go. You're not old. Yeah, I've had the same problem. I've probably gained about at least 20 pounds.
1: Yeah,
0: you know. So, and I know it's just because I know I've been eating because I am bored. And so when we go to the grocery store, and what do? We buy snacks, and snacks is something normally we don't ever have in the house. But when you can't go do anything else.
1: Yeah. So while we were talking, I just looked this up. Actually, I was looking up. Online workouts, online coaching, things like this for people to stay in shape. And apparently in the month of March, 2.6 million home apps were downloaded for home workouts with no equipment. What does that tell you?
0: It is amazing. Wow. That would be a good business to start, especially if you were technology focused.
1: Yes.
0: You know, you could create an app. And I think even as we emerge from COVID and we get back into our routines, now if you're a busy parent, you know, you're going to be running your kids someplace, doing whatever it is that they're doing. I think also, given access, that people don't always have all the gym equipment. Like, I think it would be great if I went out and got a yoga mat and all these dumbbells, and you know, and then what would happen with them? Most likely they would sit down in the basement next to the weight bench that we have, that is now, that's how I dry my clothes.
1: Well, I made myself a gym, actually.
0: Did you?
1: Yes.
0: Nice.
1: And I haven't put it online because I think people would laugh at it. I have a tree stump in the garden that is about 2 feet high, maybe a little less. It might be 18 inches high. And I put a cushion on it, and it's under a tree, so it's in the shade. And that's my weight bench. I sit on it. And then I have some of Kristin's, my wife's, rubber bands that she uses for exercises. So I've got those hung on the tree and use them for resistance training, resistance bands, I suppose. And I have a couple of weights next to the tree as well. And so every now and then, because I can't work out indoors. When I'm trying to work out in the house, I feel as though I'm in the way and there's distractions. So I found that what I must do is actually walk outside, go sit under the tree, take a drink with me, of course, non-alcoholic drink while I'm working out. And I work out under the tree. I should actually photograph it and put a little blog together of how I created a gym for almost no money down, to be honest.
0: Wow. Yeah, I think that's actually pretty neat. And I don't know that anybody would laugh at it. I think they'd think that was pretty cool, and they'd probably want to know where they could get a tree stump like that.
1: There we go. A business selling tree stumps.
0: There you go. You could become a creator of creating outdoor gyms for people.
1: Yeah, there we go. Well, yeah, I mean, crazy ideas sometimes happen, don't they?
0: You know, seriously, you're creative. You could help people create home gyms, whether that's inside or outside, and try to show them how to repurpose everyday items into, you know, weights. Because a lot of people, what they don't know is you don't need a ton of weight to get something.
1: You don't.
0: You know, to get those results. So that's awesome. I like your gym. I won't laugh at it, I promise.
1: Everybody has some stones or rocks in their garden. These are great weights, actually.
0: Yeah.
1: Anyway, I might
0: put
1: my primitive gym together and lay it all out to be photographed.
0: I think you should. That'll be great.
1: You can show the photograph on the radio show, right?
0: Oh, yeah. People can see right through those radio waves. Absolutely.
1: Yeah, absolutely.
0: Use your imagination.
1: Exactly. While I was looking at that, I also came across a tremendous number of apps being downloaded for stress relief. And yoga and getting control of your life again, which I think a lot of people are struggling with. I mean, there's a financial stress for a lot of people, plus the stress of having the kids home.
0: Mm-hmm. That can be stressful.
1: I know. My boys are home. The stress.
0: Well,
1: go ahead.
0: I was just going to say, this was 2 years ago. Two of my kids were moving home after they had been, you know, life happened to them and they wanted to come and stay on the couch. And so we did. And that took a lot of getting used to because ours was an empty house for a long time. And then all of a sudden, poof, I got kids back.
1: Yeah. And well, it's nice to have them just like, you know, I've got my two boys back. Very nice to have them. But between the two of them, they really do eat their own body weight in food on a daily basis. The grocery bill is astronomical. You know, I come back from Wegmans, cars full of groceries, spent a fortune. The fridge is full, only to find out that, you know, the next day I go look in the fridge and this thing's gone. I mean, you know, I don't like shopping for food every day.
0: Right. I know. We got done with that hunter-gatherer kind of stuff right a long time ago.
1: Yeah, there we go.
0: When you have boys in the house, I can attest to that.
1: Well, exactly. And, you know, I've got both my boys are over 6 foot and they're big guys. And and so I think that's part of the reason I've gained weight is I'm feeding them and I'm making things for them and eating the same sort of stuff, but I don't metabolize it the same way that they do.
0: Yeah, not anymore.
1: Well, certainly not anymore, no. And while I was Googling all this stuff, exercise, stress relief, nutrition, I also saw there was a booming market in beauty care that you can actually use at home instead of a trip to the, wherever people go to get beautified, I suppose.
0: They're called salons.
1: Oh, it's called a salon. Okay, obviously I don't go there. And it's why I look like I look. Yeah.
0: You look just fine, Sid. Yeah, everybody, despite, he looks just fine. He's a very good looking guy. You guys don't have anything to worry about.
1: Despite the fact I've never been to a salon.
0: Right.
1: Yeah.
0: Right. Because it's natural. It's natural beauty that you have that exudes from you and your awesomeness.
1: And my awesomeness. Okay. Well, okay. There we go. So I owe you another $5 for putting that in.
0: I know. The check's in the mail. I got it.
1: Yes, exactly. Exactly. And, you know, while we're talking, I'm having a great time on my computer. And these are the other things that I've come up with, which is gardening, home renovation, pet products. And so there seems to be a whole list of opportunity here for anything to do with health, beauty, nutrition, exercise, pets, gardening, home renovations. And in fact, now we're mentioning home renovations, you're renovating yours, aren't you?
0: I am, sort of.
1: There we go.
0: We did a fresh coat of paint in our kitchen, and we got our cabinets refaced. So they actually got painted. I have a friend of mine has a business in Buffalo, and I had her come in and repaint my cabinets, and mm-hmm. then we're going to get new countertops. It'll be like a whole new kitchen for a fraction of the cost.
1: Okay. Wow.
0: It's going to be good.
1: So is Jim happy about paying out for this?
0: Oh, he loved it. It was his idea.
1: Oh, well, even better.
0: I position it so that it's his idea. So
1: I was about to ask, does he know it was his idea?
0: Yeah, he does. He does, because we have talked about it for a long time. And then after we did landscaping, we got all the landscaping mm-hmm. done and the, you know, the rocks and the new plants and all that. I said, I can't wait till we do something with the inside of the house, because now the outside's kind of done, right? So now I was thinking next year we would focus on the inside of the house. And he's like, that's a great idea. How about you call your designer friend? We'll pick out paint, and then, you know, call your other friend about the cabinets. We'll get a quote. So I did, and we got a quote, and then he said, book it, Dano. So we did, and now we got it done.
1: So I have a question for you, because I know that you're an expert in social media. Mm-hmm. And that is, let's say somebody really does want to take advantage of creating a new business in the age of COVID. And, you know, this could be any one of the things, such as basically helping people with recipes, any form of nutrition, any form of exercise, life coaching, beauty care, any of these things where somebody wants to start a business, having the idea to start a business, and simply putting a web page together and having a certain degree of expertise, often based on, you know, your own personal experience is one thing. But getting the message out there for people to see is quite another thing. And so as a social media strategist, how would you advise somebody that wants to get started now and basically reach out to as many people as possible to sell whatever it is they want to sell? You know, if it is actually meal planning, what should they be doing? If it is you know, exercise with me on a morning, or meditation, or something like this, how are they going to reach their intended audience?
0: Well, that's a great question. And it's a million-dollar question, literally and figuratively. They can use the power of social media, which, of course, a lot of people have taken to the platforms. But one thing that I do coach people on is figuring out, going back to like our original conversation, figure out what the problem is that you're solving. Like, why are you helping people to learn how to prepare healthy meals? What's the underlying kind of thing? And how do you want to be known? What do you want to be known for? What do you want to be known for in that, within that field? And then we can create the marketing around that. So you market from your values, and don't ever leave out, there's a lot of people now who are financially stressed. And so they might not be able to afford your services, at least in the time being or immediately. So don't forget the DIY people. So there are people who know how to cook, like yourself and myself, and we enjoy cooking. I don't always know what the necessary healthiest recipes are, right? Because we're both Italian, so there's pasta and garlic, right? And butter, right? That's what we use.
1: And there's wine, too.
0: And there's wine, right? So how do I make that? What's the healthier alternative? So don't leave out the people who want to DIY it. I'm still going to look at you as a as an expert, and I'm going to come follow you and engage with you. And engagement is the king right now. The content, you know, is queen, and the engagement is king, because social media is not what it used to be. You have to understand that too. You have to understand that social media now is all customer focused. So your postings and your engagement have to be surrounding about the customer. So if you make the customer the center of your content and the center of your universe, which they have to be, because without customers, you don't have a business.
1: Correct.
0: Right. So if you can do that, you will, you can break out there and do it until we get to be live again, you know. But if you're teaching healthy recipes, for example, you could do cooking lessons. You could do live cooking lessons on a Facebook Live, you know, just like Julia Child used to do on her TV show. Right. She'd go through a recipe and you'd watch her cook, and she'd do whatever. You could cook live on a simple recipe. You could post simple recipes. You could post grocery shopping tips, what to keep in your pantry for a, you know, a moment's notice kind of thing. So there's all kinds of that stuff. And then in addition to sending people to your website for in-depth, because remember, you're not selling that information. Anybody can learn healthy cooking. I can go to YouTube and learn that. Right. I can pick up the Better Homes and Gardens recipe book and figure it out. But I want access. You're selling access to yourself. So that's where your paid programs start coming in.
1: And if you were doing things like this, sort of trying to sort of garner an audience, I mean, that's what you're talking about, isn't it? Garner an audience from essentially giving some things away, giving away your time, showing that you're personable and what have you. Which social media platform would you do that on? I mean, there's, when it comes to social media, my head often spins when I think about, well, Facebook, Twitter, LinkedIn, Instagram, web pages, blogging, and the list goes on.
0: Yeah, it is mind blowing. Yeah, and when your head spins when we're in class, it's a distraction. So,
1: well, I think everybody's seen The Omen, right?
0: Yeah, right. No, seriously, Facebook is still the easiest, most accessible platform. And while brands might be going away from it, that doesn't mean small businesses are. Small businesses are still on it. Your customers are still engaging on it. But Instagram stories might be good too. And YouTube videos, YouTube is still huge. So I'd check out those. Twitter is great for amplifying things. That's where you want to be on Twitter, is to amplify and send people to your YouTube channel. Because with one hashtag on Twitter, you can open it up to thousands or tens of thousands of people.
1: I mean, is it possible that, you know, that right now you might be able to give a sort of quick synopsis of how the different platforms compare and who they compare for? You know, for example, if Twitter is more of a megaphone for amplifying the message, what are the others?
0: Yeah, that's a really great question. Now you're making me think. I think it still goes back to the conversational basis that I always talk about. Those conversational tones haven't really changed. Mm-hmm. So Facebook is still a backyard barbecue. You're just hanging out with your friends. The conversation tone there is just very, it can be expert tone, but lower, you know, it's like you're talking to your buddy. You're not necessarily proving anything to anybody, because they already think you're awesome. And then Twitter is like a megaphone, but it's also like a cocktail party. You just got to be quick. They got to be short snippets, you know, so you're basically yelling sound bites, you know, and driving traffic someplace. And then of course there's LinkedIn. 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And people on LinkedIn, they really want to see your expertise. So you've got to dive deeper. 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
1: I see. I see. I think that's a sort of a nice roundup. But I still have more questions for you, actually.
0: Yeah.
1: I'm full of them today because I'm in my learning mode.
0: Okay. We're research and development today.
1: We are research and development today at your expense, I think, to be honest.
0: Awesome.
1: And that is social media and diversity. How does one incorporate diversity into social media? And does my question even make sense?
0: When you're talking about diversity, what are you talking about? What do you mean by that?
1: Well, there's a lot of issues, you know, with underrepresented groups and, you mm-hmm. know, there's... underrepresented groups and does one have to be, you know, these are very sensitive times right now. One have to be sensitive to how you actually portray yourself in social media in terms of your business advertising and so forth? You know, for example, you know, let's take Facebook, for example. You've got all your friends, a lot of people joke around, but it is on record what you write down, what posts you like, what posts you don't like. And some of these, while they may be joking around at the time, may come back to bite you.
0: Mm-hmm. That's very true. Social media, it can be a time bomb because people are behind their keyboard. And a lot of people can take things out of context. So you need to be careful about how you phrase things. You need to be aware of how you're phrasing things. But to bring diversity into your posts, you know, a lot of us are already practicing diversity. So you there's a big trend too, not just with the diversity, but with local, shopping local and showcasing mm-hmm. local. So you can show the different types of businesses that you're working with. So if you're, go back to the health coach and the eating, we've got a lot of farms around here and a lot of farmers markets that have the farms there. So you could go to, let's say, the public market, take a picture of the person that you bought your garlic from, or take your basil from, or your flowers, and mm-hmm. you know, and you tag them and show that you're active in the community. If there are nonprofits that you're working with, or projects that you take on in your personal time, showcase that. That's how you can show the diversity of the stuff that you do, just by showcasing your life, basically. Right. Because as a solo entrepreneur, you are your brand, you are your business. So everywhere you are in the community, your business is there as well. And so show kind of talk from that kind of perspective and that kind of angle. Market about your values and your beliefs. What do you believe in? What does your company stand for? That's what people really want to know now.
1: Okay. All right. I think that's a great answer. Thank you, Tamara. I feel as though I've... raked you over the coals with questions today.
0: You've done fine. It's better for me to answer them than to think of things to ask you. So.
1: Oh, good heavens. I'm so bad, am I?
0: No, you are a wealth of information. And I think on one of our future shows, we need to talk about sales and negotiation strategies for businesses, because negotiating now is probably more important than ever when people are, you know, financially stressed. That, you know, the one person that I love in your presentation is that little nibbler. And how do we work with him and make him feel important and make him feel like he won, but we're the ones as the business owner that is calling the shots? And, you know, and I know there's tricks to that. So I think that'll be a future conversation, because that's always good to have.
1: We can have a future show on the art of negotiation. The one thing that I think most people would be surprised about is that to be successful in the art of negotiation, you have to actually first master the art of persuasion. If you are actually an effective persuader, you don't have anything to negotiate.
0: That is true.
1: So often, that is true. Often what you're left with is the gap between being a good persuader or not a good persuader. What you get left with there is how much you have to negotiate afterwards. So I think a lot of people sort of think about negotiation tactics, which are very important, Very important, simply because you want everybody to be happy at the end. And the knowledge that other people have studied negotiation, you know, if you're buying a car, for example, do not assume that the person that's selling you the car in a car sales room has never studied negotiation. They have studied negotiation. But if you've also studied it, and you don't have to study too much, you can recognize the techniques and, you know, what techniques being used, and arrive at a mutually agreeable settlement. But the true art of effective negotiation, effective negotiation, not just in business, but in life, is how effective you are at being able to persuade somebody that what you're asking is perfectly reasonable and that they will benefit if they go along with it.
0: Yeah, I think that's always good to keep that in the forefront of that negotiation. I'm assuming is one of the ways to win is to always, how can the customer win? How can we put them in a winning position? And I think it also goes back to knowing what problem you solve so that you know the answers to those questions. Would that be too far from the truth or?
1: No, that would be absolutely the truth. Knowing what problem you're solving turns the conversation away from trying to negotiate a sale. It's, you have a problem, I have a solution. This is how the solution's going to help you. There are other solutions that you may be using currently. The solutions that you're using currently obviously work because, you know, you've been using them, but this one works better because of. And in those types of discussions, you can call them negotiations, but they're really discussions about solving a problem. It then comes down to, when do you want the problem to be solved? When do you want this type of solution to be implemented? And as you start doing that, you begin to realize that you don't have to use any of the sales tactics that people say about closing and close by this date, close by that date, because you're having a mutual conversation about when they actually want to solve the problem. And if they want to solve it by a certain day, the delivery time is X, the order has to be placed by this time, it's a natural conversation where everything slides together.
0: And yeah, that gets back to the whole thing. That's what social media is based on, is conversations.
1: Yes.
0: So you're kind of setting it up on social media to have those offline conversations when they come to you to discuss, you know, price. And I always tell everybody, a lot of my mentees through SCORE will come to me and go, well, I'm going to be the lowest price person out there. And I'm like, why is that? Oh, because then I'll get everybody. No, you won't. I know for myself, when I raised my prices, I like quadrupled them. I went from like $200 to almost $800 a month. And yes, I didn't have as many clients, people quickly dropped off, I had better quality clients. I had people who were more interested in what I was doing and were more responsive when I said, oh, we need to take a look at this, or you need to, you know, give me ideas for over here. They were more participatory. And I like that kind of partnership and conversations a lot better, where when it was $100 a month, they just took all my work, but they never responded. It was hard to get dates on the calendar, you know, so.
1: Well, the most expensive thing anybody ever buys is the cheap solution that didn't work. Mm-hmm. And anytime you buy something, irrespective of price, it could be a really cheap price and it didn't work, you remember exactly how much you paid for that and that you were cheated. Whereas right. When you've bought something, and even if it's expensive and it's doing the job as it was supposed to do, or even better, but it, let's say it meets the minimum requirements, which is why you bought it, you don't think about the price you paid for it. You think about how much time this has saved you and that you made the right decision.
0: Right. That is very true. I never thought about that, but I have seen time and time again myself the whole pricing thing. And I always tell them too, to price themselves where they're not so much where their competition is, although yes, but look at where they want to be, right? So, you know, again, getting back to what I did, which is what I write.

0: whether they're a $50 less or $50 more doesn't matter to them. Even $100, they don't care, because now they've got really what they want. Oh, this person has a chatbot. I like technology. They're better at the technology. I'm going to go with them. And you'd be surprised, but if you want to be seen as a leader, you have to price the way the leaders are pricing.
1: Yeah, this is true. I mean, I'm a manufacturer's representative, and I specialize in high-end scientific equipment. Mm-hmm. And one of the things that I made a decision early on that I would represent the best equipment, and it would be equipment that I would buy if I ran a lab. I decided that if I wanted to run my own lab, these are the pieces of equipment I would buy if money was no object. And obviously for some people, money is, you know, there's a ceiling to it.
0: Sure.
1: But so I started selling the higher end products, and some of them were the most expensive. You know, if it was A, B, and C, this was priced at A, and then there was B, C, and D below them. And I would always get the question, how can you actually be selling these products when you're at least 30 to 50% more expensive than your nearest competitor? And it's because I was able to actually tell them how much better it was. And, you know, they would push back, well, they don't have that kind of money. And, you know, my response to that was, you know, I'm sorry to hear that. But I can honestly say that over, you know, so many years of selling these types of products, I never lost a sale based on specifications. I may have lost it on price, but I never lost one based on specifications. And obviously, this product is not for everybody. And, you know, holy moly, what would happen a few days later? I'd get a phone call. I spoke to some colleagues of mine. We found the extra money.
0: Right.
1: There you go. I mean, it can happen.
0: It happens all the time. How many times have we seen in our personal life or even business life where somebody won't pay us our price, or I'm a service-based, so my price, or I've seen other social media people, they get pushback from their clients about their pricing. And then these same clients that can't afford whatever our price is will turn around and they'll spend like thousands on a coach that's going to get them to, I'm like, dude, we charged you whatever, $500, $700, whatever, and you can't afford $500 a month, but you're all of a sudden going to pay $10,000, $5,000, $10,000 to get a coach that's going to tell you pretty much the same thing that I'm going to tell you for $700 a month. It's ridiculous. People will find the money for what they have a perceived value.
1: Yes, yes. I mean, I suffer from the same thing. You know, sometimes I'm looking online at various things on how to do online courses, things like that. Mm-hmm. And then all of a sudden, you know, an advert will pop up in the middle of me playing something on YouTube, and it will be how to make 6 to 7 figures with no training and things like this. And, you know, often I don't give them short shift, but every now and again, there are some really well crafted messages looking very professional. Obviously a lot of work and money went into them, and they do get your attention. And then, you know, you get, I mean, one of them recently, and I can't mention on the air what it was, but I was looking at it and I was thinking, let me just Google the people behind this. And I have to say the people behind it were extremely well respected, great credentials. And then I did read a little bit more of dissatisfied customers that they'd bought into it. It was nothing that they couldn't get for free from YouTube if they did their research, you know. Mm-hmm.
0: Yeah, and sometimes that's exactly what it is. That's why I tell people, I'm like, don't forget, you're selling access to yourself, mm-hmm. not mm-hmm. the information. Because people can get the information, but they don't know how to implement it. And that's what, you know, like I can go to the store and buy all kinds of healthy food. I can pull out my recipe book. I can follow Gordon Ramsay. I can watch YouTube, but you're going to come to my house and take away all those hours of prep work and learning. And you're just going to create this delicious meal for me. That's worth a lot.
1: That's what I'm
0: going
1: to
0: not
1: do.
0: You, but you, yes, absolutely. I love your cooking. I'll hire you to be my personal chef. How's that?
1: Well, then we can gain weight together, right?
0: That's right. Exactly. Well, then we can use your home gym. You can give us a reason to use your home gym together too. We can work out and then you can cook us dinner.

0: Yeah, you know, there's something wrong with my cooking, or with the amount of food I've been cooking. When, you know, I mentioned my boys eat their own body weight in food daily. When one of them comes up to me and he goes, "Dad, you know, if it's all the same for you, could you cook a little less tonight?"
1: Wow.
0: Yeah.
1: I can't imagine either one of your boys saying that, but they really did, huh?
0: Yeah. And I looked at him and he goes, "Don't get me wrong, it's nice." He goes, "But, you know, I don't have any clothes that fit now." So I'm going.
1: Ah, yes. And did you tell him just because I cook it doesn't mean you have to eat it all in one sitting?
0: Yeah, well, I mean, that's like, that's like telling a lion, "Okay, you killed the zebra. You don't have to eat it right now, you know.
1: Right. You can just eat one part of it,
0: You
1: right?
0: just eat one part and come back tomorrow. There'll be leftovers, you know, that sort of thing."
1: Said, like, have you met my boys? I know you have.
0: Precisely, precisely. Yeah. So anyway, so we've gone through the sort of hot areas for creating new businesses in COVID-19. I'm sure there's a
1: Oh,
0: lot
1: I
0: more.
1: know. I've got a question for you. One that came up with a
0: Okay.
1: business that I'm mentoring, a SCORE client.
0: Okay.
1: They had a, and I'm just want to get your perception as an outsider or somebody who might purchase her services. She's a health coach, and she's like, you know, I'm a health coach, and I want to talk about like losing weight and staying healthy. But in COVID, I've gained 20 pounds myself, and we talked about that, and we've each gained about 20 pounds too. Would you not work with a health coach if they told you that they had struggles with their own weight as well?
0: Well, it's a great question, and I know that, you know, being part of SCORE, the message that you're giving me has been altered a little bit because we can't give out too many details at
1: Right.
0: all. And I've come across similar scenarios on basically being an expert dietitian and so forth. And a lot of people that are expert dietitians are not your supermodel skinny waifs. And this is something they worry about because people have this perceived image of how beautiful they want to look. But the truth of the matter is that people identify with people that have suffered with them, suffered along the same lines. And, you know, somebody that's had struggles with losing weight, yo-yoed a bit, tried different diets, they've got far more credibility when it comes to being a health coach or a dietitian than somebody that's just naturally thin, beautiful, and poised and can't see what another person's problem is. So I actually think it's a positive. It's the basis of selling. We buy from people that we feel share our values and have shared our journey and have something in common with us. And therefore, I think anybody that's going to be in the health coach business, stress business, or anything has got to be familiar with struggles and has got to walk the same path to some degree.
1: Absolutely. And I'm so glad you said that because that's the advice I gave her. I'm
0: Yeah.
1: like, I think you should put it out there and be confident because, you know, you're not a hypocrite. You didn't, you know, you're human. You fell off the wagon. We can all identify with that, especially through this whole pandemic. You know, all of our schedules were turned upside down. I said, I bet you'd have some success if you marketed from that perspective. So we'll see what she does. But I was just curious as an outsider, if you're looking for a coach, you know, would that deter you because she wasn't perfect and lived up to her perfect, you know, if you do what I say, you'll lose the weight. I said, first of all, you can't guarantee any of that.
0: Well, I've got two comments there. One is that this is sort of the Marie Osmond type of situation. She recommends the products that helped her lose her weight, and were very, very credible. And years ago, and this is just a side story, years ago, I was at a gym and I figured it was about time I paid for a personal coach so I could lift weights and lift them safely. And it didn't last long with my personal coach because one of the conversations we had is, he said, well, you know, this guy was big muscles, extremely good looking, you know, chiseled jaw. I mean, he was what you really want to look like. And so when he asked me what my goals were, I told him I wanted, you know, lose a bit of weight, lose the tummy, broader shoulders, that sort of thing. And he goes, yeah, yeah, and be a little fitter, that sort of thing, Sid. And I said, yes, yes, exactly. And I was thinking, he knows exactly what I want. And he goes, that's the same BS I get from everybody. He goes, do you know what you really want? And I said, what do I really want? He goes, you want to look like me. Huh. I was thinking, no, I don't.
1: Right.
0: and then he stood up and sort of broadened his shoulders and flexed. And he goes, who wouldn't look like this? Who wouldn't want to look like this? This is going to take you roughly a year of work, and the price is going to be. And so that was the end of my health coach.
1: I could see that. I don't do well with those types of personalities either. You know, I'd rather see somebody who had succeeded, right? Yeah, in building themselves up, losing the weight, getting fit. And then maybe they struggled a little bit and said, mm-hmm. You know what? When I plateaued, this is what I did. Or when I found myself putting on weight, this is what I did. I immediately changed whatever it was. I can identify with those people better because they're human. They're down on your level. They know where to meet you, and they know how to get out of the hole that you got yourself into. So,
0: yeah. Well, you know, I like reality TV programs. I know that, you know, I like them.
1: Yep.
0: There was one reality TV program I watched, and I really can't remember its name. But it was based on what we're just discussing right now, that really fit coaches would go see a very big 600, 700 pound person and say, I can get you into shape. And that, you know, the heavy person would not believe them because this person's full of energy, never had any problems with eating and things. But what would happen after this is that the coach would go away and stop exercising and take 6 months to gain, I don't know how many pounds, 50, 100 pounds, and then show back up and say, do you remember me? And they obviously didn't remember him, but then they would show a photograph and he said, I actually put on the weight so we can lose it together.
1: Wow. That's powerful.
0: Yeah. Yeah.
1: You know, that's incredible. I think we've given them some really great examples of how they can market with their values and make the client the center of the attention, and also what types of businesses to start. And I think you're spot on with, I know you did the research, so I know you're spot on, but you know, the health and the wellness aspect, the health coaching, the DIY diet, the personal chefs, all of those I think are going to be very hot kind of businesses to start or to pivot to.
0: Yeah, maybe we can get into it ourselves.
1: Yeah, I think we could. I think we could. I'll do your social media marketing. You do all the cooking. How's that?
0: Yeah, I'll show how much weight I have to lose and share the personal journey, right?
1: Yeah, I think we should. I don't know how we would do that, but we'll figure it out because we're smart.
0: Yeah. Yes, how do you do it on the radio, huh?
1: Yeah, I don't know how to do it on the radio. I guess we'll just give everybody an update. Well, let's see. Today I did not eat the whole bag of M&Ms in one sitting. So there's that.
0: There's that. So are we done for the day?
1: Yeah, we're just about out of time.
0: Okay, absolutely smashing. It's been, as usual, an absolute pleasure.
1: No, it's always a pleasure talking with you, Sid. And I thank you very much for all the resources and the answers that you gave us. I look forward to some of our other conversations. We'll bring Sid's expertise on display here in another show. We'll talk about that. But thank you very much for listening to Rethinking Business, Success Sauce and Two Pickles on Rochester Free Radio, WRFZ 106.3 FM. 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So until then, I hope you guys are doing well. 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

0: Good evening, Shakers. Thank you for tuning in to Shaking Up Rochester, where we're taking back the radio. I'm your host, Lorena Love, and we're going to have a wild show tonight. We got lots of controversies, questions, all kinds of things. But first, I want to tell you how you can listen to us. 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Then you can, hear us on that. Or you can go on Facebook and just look at our live feed and look at our wonderful faces. So you'll get to see everybody. So do that, please. All right, I'm going to introduce everybody. So I'm going to put them on. Tonight's guest have been involved with our community throughout the years. They've done many important things to help the people of Monroe County, from feeding the homeless and to representing the citizens to help get their voice heard and collecting blood, all kinds of things. Our theme tonight is how can we help save our city, either by elections or our own community involvement. We will be taking questions or comments on the text line, and that is 585-760-9539. I'll say it again. Go grab a pen. I'll be saying this number throughout the show in case you miss it. The text line number is 585-760-9539. All right. Okay, everybody. I'm going to go around and introduce. Everybody introduce themselves.
1: No, start over there.
0: Yeah, I'm going to start with you. Go.
2: How are you? My name is Jay Gonzalez, and I'm Mercedes Vasquez Simmons, campaign manager and brother.
0: All right. Keeping the family. All right. Okay, Jake.
3: Jake Bishop, director of the Dizio and Gingella Foundation.
0: Okay.
4: Orlando Rivera, candidate for New York State Senate in the 56th District.
0: Gotcha.
5: And Mercedes Vasquez Simmons, candidate for the New York State Assembly, District 137.
0: All right.
5: Thanks for having us.
0: Yes, I'm glad you guys came on. This is going to be fun.
3: And thank you for your service.
0: Oh, thank you. Mm-hmm. Thank you for being here. And thank you. I served. I tell everybody, go join. If you got nothing to do, especially when you're young, you know how you're aimlessly, you wander around. I don't know what to do with myself. Go join the service.
5: That's right.
0: You know.
5: It'll certainly define things for you.
0: Yeah.
5: You'll add structure.
0: Yes. And look, and you'll meet a lot of people from all over. You'll meet everyone from the whole globe. It's really an experience. A lot of people have misconceptions about it. Mm-hmm. So I'm always trying to, show them, no, that's not true. They think you're going to,
3: I think we see Black Hawk Down and Saving Private Ryan. I'm like, I think I know it. I think I'm pretty aware of what they do.
0: Yes, the infantry guys, they do some crazy stuff. I've met snipers. I've met all kinds of guys. I was in a medical unit, and we would process the guys going over to war. And, I met some characters.
5: Thanks again for your service.
0: You're welcome. All right. I want to know some questions here. So, you're her campaign manager. Now, I've heard you've had some crazy stuff going on.
5: All kinds of fun stuff happening.
2: Actually, today, talking about that, I think you're talking about unfair play.
0: Yes.
2: With the lawn signs.
0: Oh, yeah, that goes on all the time.
2: We've actually confronted several
0: people. Did you find them in action?
5: Yeah, we catch them in act.
0: You did?
2: I personally caught two in the act. One of them I caught today at on Spencerport Road.
0: Ooh.
2: He was quite scared. I told him I wasn't happy with what he was doing. He apologized. He gave me the lawn sign. I mean, I caught him with the lawn sign. And
0: what
5: are you doing?
2: Gave it back to me, and I replaced it. I confronted Dave Ferris on several occasions.
0: Ooh.
2: Because it just so happens that every time our sign is missing, his happens to be there.
0: Those people were taking them or something?
2: I've even the town supervisor confronted him also. So I'm out there, I'm making sure that there's fair play.
0: Okay.
2: They want to make sure that this is a binary choice, and it's not a binary choice.
0: Right.
2: We have three people on the ballot.
0: Right.
2: And there's an independent, and 40% of the voters today are independent voters.
0: Wow.
2: So if you're an upset Republican, if you're an upset Democrat, or if you're just straight down the middle, Mercedes Vasquez Simmons is your candidate.
0: Wow.
5: Yes.
0: You're a threat, Mercedes.
5: It has been an interesting ride, that's for sure. But let's see, I've run for office, formerly twice, mm-hmm. and both times we had some sign issues.
0: Right.
5: My second time around, I said, I'm going to put some AirPods on them, the little AirTags,
3: oh
5: and track some. And I was shocked to find where they were.
0: Where were they? Yeah, can you tell us?
5: You know, only because there's...
0: You don't have to name names. Just tell us, were they in a house?
5: They were in a garage.
0: Oh!
5: Of an elected official.
3: Better.
5: So
3: ooh.
5: it was quite scandalous. But folks don't understand is that when you do that, first and foremost, signs don't vote.
0: Right.
5: That's one thing. But allow there to be fair game. You mm-hmm. know, allow the constituent to see it. Really, if you've done your job, you don't have to worry about the signs. You really don't have to be
0: you
5: so
0: don't.
5: Insecure.
0: Yes.
5: Listen, during a primary, because I had a primary, there was instances where I was jumped. I was sign jumped. I had one sign here, and then four of them, my opponents, were on me, like boxed in. I said, if I was a voter, I'd be like disgusted by that.
3: Yeah.
5: Because just the optics of it.
0: Right.
5: What are you jumping? A female? Like, what are you doing?
0: Yeah.
5: But I don't allow that to distract the work that needs to get done. The signs don't vote.
0: No, they don't.
5: So unless you're boots on the ground, knocking on doors, having those conversations,
0: right.
5: then what are we talking about?
0: Yeah.
5: If you're more obsessed over your signs than the needs of the people and having conversations,
0: right.
5: you shouldn't be in this race.
0: No.
5: That's where I'm from. I'm from.
3: I think that's a good thing, honestly. Eagles don't hunt flies. It means you're a threat. And if that's the depth that they have to go to, it says something about the work that you've been doing.
5: That's right.
3: Prove it in the polls.
5: I appreciate that comment.
0: Definitely.
5: As I mentioned, there was a primary. I was on the ballot twice, and I think there's some ballot confusion. I'm hoping here it is, general election. We've got the entire universe of voters that now have a say.
0: Yes.
5: And as Jay eloquently put it, now this is a three-way race. And this is the first time Gate has had this specific race. So, and also a female that's running on this for this specific race. So I'm excited about
0: that. Yeah, I can't wait to see what happens.
5: We're going full throttle. We're going to every single community that's part of 137th. And let me tell you, it's a massive district. Because
0: always
5: it's not
0: been.
5: Only just a city. It's northeast quadrant of the city. We have the Susan B. Anthony. We have the 19th Ward. Mm-hmm. We have Cornhill. But we also have all of Gates.
0: Yeah.
5: So
0: a lot of people don't know that.
5: It's an entire spectrum and different social classes, and we have to have those conversations.
0: Yeah.
5: And it's important that everyone has a seat at the table.
2: I believe Mercedes has knocked on well over 7,000 doors at this
5: easily.
2: Point.
5: Easily.
0: Oh, yeah.
2: Easily.
5: This is
2: going door to door, talking to everyone.
0: Yeah.
2: Last night we worked till late at night. Yeah. We were knocking doors. In the inner city, it was just crazy.
0: Yeah.
2: The reception that she's getting is unbelievable. And I think we're going to prove it at the polls this time.
0: I think so, too. I've been hearing some good stuff.
5: I appreciate that. When we have conversations, and you know, when I talk to people, I said, well, when you're having heart surgery, do you really care what their political party is?
0: Right.
5: And then once we have that, they're like, oh, well, that opens up a different conversation.
0: Yes.
5: So tell me what you stand for. And it turns out we have more in common than we don't.
0: That's true.
5: And we've gotten to a point where our country's so grossly divided that it makes us vulnerable as a country.
0: Yeah.
5: So we have to sort of, and it's not to say that there isn't any differences.
0: Right.
5: That's the great part about America. That's the beauty of America.
0: Yes.
5: Is that we have opinions
0: and
5: we have that right to exercise whatever it is that we, you know, however we feel at the polls.
0: Right.
5: That's the beauty of it.
0: Mm-hmm.
5: The beauty of selecting whatever it is you want to hear. Democrats, Republicans, everyone's having conversations. And
0: right.
5: It's a quick conversation. Mm-hmm. Can we talk about what concerns you?
0: Right.
5: Everyone has concerns.
0: Yes, everyone does. But the thing is, people don't understand. They go by party. And I go, you can't go by a party. You have to go by the person because you could have a rotten person in a party that doesn't do anything for anybody.
5: Sure.
0: And I try to tell people that.
5: Right. And what I've noticed is that individuals feel politically abandoned.
0: Mm-hmm.
5: They feel that they're not able to speak with their representatives, or their representative no longer, match what their some of their needs. You know, what
0: it's
5: are
0: true.
5: Some of your core values?
0: Mm-hmm.
5: And then you're hearing things about elected officials, like for instance, in my race, Damon Meeks, and this is factual, is taking contributions from RG&E.
0: Oh,
5: here it is in a point in time where. Everyone's having a conversation about RG&E.
0: Right.
5: Why is it important that your elected official doesn't take contributions.
0: I don't know how. That's crazy.
5: It's just wrong. You know, yeah. It's wrong.
0: That's a conflict of interest.
5: I don't care whose cousin is cousin is cousin. What's wrong is wrong.
0: Yeah.
5: And we have to call it for what it is.
0: And plus, like, I don't like some of the party nonsense because they want to ban our, well, they're banning our gas stoves. I know that. Mm-hmm. And it's leading to banning on wood stoves and campfires now. I've been hearing talk about that in the state legislation. And I'm concerned because that's what's happening in Europe. You can't even build a campfire at your, out. Like, I have friends in Germany. You can't go outside and build, you know, because mm-hmm. they believe this crazy, you know, oh, carbon, whatever. It's crazy. Yep. They don't want you to have a campfire.
5: Yeah, so we just mm-hmm. have to re-engage folks, make sure that they understand what's on the ticket.
0: Right.
5: And make sure folks understand that this is what's coming down the pipeline.
0: Right.
5: And what's important to you. Mm-hmm. And whatever that is, make sure you cast that vote, particularly those folks that are disenfranchised.
0: Yeah.
5: You know, you're the one that really can value from this vote.
0: Yeah, because I feel like we're on a football team. Everybody's for their team, and I'm like, I see me. I go. I'm all over the board when I
5: I'm
0: vote.
5: I'm Team Mercedes Simmons.
0: That's right. That's She's her team. That's her team. Like I've helped Orlando. Like Orlando, we've done a lot of crazy stuff with his campaigns too. You know, and you're up against what do you call it? Big incumbent.
4: That's democracy at work.
0: Yeah,
4: you know,
5: that's right.
4: You're giving people options.
0: Yes.
4: So I think it's important for us to step up, mm-hmm. and it takes a lot of courage to do what Mercedes and I are doing.
0: Oh, yes,
4: and people
0: does.
4: Really don't understand the energy
0: they
4: that's
0: don't.
4: Behind it and why. But when you have the support of your family,
0: right.
4: it makes a huge difference. See, that's one of the reasons why I'm running, if not the main reason.
0: Yes.
4: You know, my son, he's 12 years old. God bless him. My kids are the apple of my eye, and I love them. And my son said to me when he found out, he's like, Dad, you got to do it.
0: Right.
4: And I couldn't say no, because what we're supposed to do as adults is do what? Teach our kids how they are supposed to act, and we have to model that
0: right.
4: behavior. And we ask a lot of them. You know, we want them to go to school, do their homework, behave, you know, be model citizens. And if we don't model that behavior for them,
0: right.
4: they can't envision it. They can't see it, because a lot of the adults today mm-hmm. are part of that problem.
0: Oh,
4: they're
0: yes.
4: the ones
0: oh, yeah.
4: that are
0: oh, yeah.
4: modeling the behavior that we don't want to see.
0: That's
4: and,
0: true.
4: And the kids are just sitting there like, well, if they're not acting, then why do I have to do it?
5: Exactly.
4: Kids are very smart.
0: That's true.
4: And they know what they can get away with, and they're always trying. Mm-hmm. Trust me, I have younger kids.
0: Yes.
4: So you have to stay on top of it. So I get involved with a lot of different causes and things that are close to my heart that I can speak to, that I relate to, just so they can understand, like, these are the types
0: right.
4: of things that you should be doing. This is how you should be living your life in service to your community. You could be a productive citizen, and you can go out there and you can, you know, make change that way. And change is slow, especially mm-hmm. in Rochester, New York.
0: Oh,
4: but the
0: yeah.
4: fact that, you know, in any city, really, but...
0: This city seems particularly slow.
4: Yes,
0: it's
4: yes,
0: very
4: but
0: slow.
4: It's important for us to keep plugging away
0: right.
4: and to be encouraged always, because there's always somebody that's going to rise up from the ashes like a phoenix, as they say,
0: mm-hmm. right.
4: and continue to push forward. And folks may get tired of that, but at the same time, if you keep showing up, people are going to notice, and they're going to say, that guy is... like just stuck on it, you know.
0: Yeah.
4: He's determined, you know, that particular individual just continues to keep plugging away, you know. And I've run for office before.
0: Yes.
4: You know, I ran for County Ledge and in 2021 came within 38 votes of
0: yeah,
4: defeating
0: I
4: the
0: know.
4: Now legislature president. And you know, I decided to try and take that to the state level twice and was unsuccessful. And I felt like I didn't have like the support to be able to get to that next level. But my family said, you know what? You know, this is an opportunity for you. Do you believe in fate? I do. As a man of faith, I believe in fate.
0: Yes.
4: I took that leap of faith, and God guides me every day. And that's all I can ask. You know, I'm still here for a reason. Unfortunately, you know, my siblings, my parents have left this earth, and I'm still here. So there's obviously a reason. So
0: right.
4: I got to carry that on.
0: Yeah, you're not yeah. done yet. Your life, you know, you're supposed to be here. That's mm-hmm. for sure. Now, Jake, tell us what you do now.
5: What doesn't he do?
0: I know.
3: Yeah,
0: he's
3: I know,
0: all
3: tell
0: over.
3: Me about it. Every time Mercedes sees me, I'm like on my like C4 energy drinks, I got my Red Bull in the
0: car. You're everywhere.
3: I almost fell asleep. We're over at the Rochester Boxing Hall of Fame dinner, and I'm sitting there. I'm like, I want to eat as much as I can because of how much this ticket costs.
0: Oh, yes.
3: At the same time, I need to make it back home and not pass out while I'm driving. No, still we have small business. Got Clean Sweep 585, so we have a lot of restaurants that we've been working at. Usually it's late night work, so I got crews coming in.
0: Oh, that's why you're okay. Yeah.
3: But a lot of time during the day, running over and doing stuff with the homeless right now, the giveaways that we've been trying to do. Mm-hmm. We reached the 10,000 pounds of food given away.
0: Oh, wow.
3: Tons of Italian eatery. So big shout out to Brian and them.
0: Woohoo!
3: You know, he can't always come out and do the events because someone's got to be there running everything. But we're always very grateful for what they can do. But stopped over at Rock Boxing. I don't know if you guys are familiar with it.
0: No, where is that?
3: Mercedes had recommended it to me, and I stopped over there. They're on over Atlantic. And Coach Josh and I talked, and we're going to be having a few fundraisers. But one in particular, we're going to be working with some women from the Willard Domestic Violence Center. So they're going to be able to stop and be able to try some lessons. I think putting people into a headspace where they can be confident, work with people that they're familiar with in a new setting, I think is very bold. I always appreciate their center helping us along the way, too. But that's what we've been doing this month. And obviously, Thanksgiving, I'm sure we're going to have some other things go on with Mercedes.
0: Oh, yeah.
3: Was it 5 years?
5: Well, last year was a really special because it was Sister Grace Muller was very ill. And prior to her passing away, we were fortunate to open up a homeless shelter.
3: Wow.
5: And you did quite a bit with us there where you were helping with the haircuts and a Thanksgiving dinner. I mean, it's been a blessing after blessing after blessing working with you. So we appreciate it. And then all the years with all the kids on North Clinton Avenue.
3: Oh, my gosh.
5: The Halloween. Yeah. The DJs, Halloween. Yeah, the Dangelos have been incredible as well as all the other stuff that you've been doing with our community. So thank you.
3: Yeah, that's been very, very blessed. I think just because that area, we did block by block campaign.
5: Yeah.
3: So we just really wanted to see how that worked over the years.
5: He even brought veterans, which is the coolest thing. Our building should have been condemned. I don't know. I shouldn't say that, right? But when they came in, they're like, you guys could probably benefit from this. And we've got these veterans that want to give back.
3: The mission continues with Jeff Messenger. Yeah.
5: Yes. And all the veterans came in, and then they cleaned up the Carl Street. Remember they took down a tree?
3: That was wild. Yeah.
0: That must have been fun.
5: That was incredible. And here it is, veterans that just, you know, because they were disabled, they needed a Y, and we gave them the Y.
3: Sure.
5: Thanks to you. And the kids really enjoyed working with the veterans.
3: I love it because there's so many people, the mission continues, that I've worked with over the years that have been in a moment where, like, hey, I'm not quite serving the country in the way that I used to, but I still want to be of service to others in a way that changes things and I can see on a daily basis. And it just happened to work right in the city and right in that area, though. Yeah. So it was a blessing.
0: Yeah, God, you guys are around all time.
5: Years.
0: Yeah, you guys are all over the place. Crazy. If you look on Facebook, you guys are all into something all the time, continuously. It's like, I'm always like, oh, wow, what are they doing now? Now, you do a lot of blood drives. You just did a blood drive, didn't you?
4: Yes.
0: Lionel?
4: Yeah. Yep. Yeah. So for those that don't know, I serve on the board of directors for the American Red Cross, and I'm their biomed chair. And part of what I do is help spread the word about blood donation and why it's important, especially diverse blood supply. So my brother and my sister had sickle cell anemia, and unfortunately, they both passed away. But one of the things that helps treat the disease and alleviate the symptoms is blood donation. That fresh blood in their system gives them energy. They always said that it felt like they were reborn, you know, whenever they had those transfusions. And there were times where I would sit there and you notice the change. It would sit there for about a half an hour to an hour, get the transfusion. And then that blood would, you know, run its course through their body quite quickly. and then they need another transfusion. So as my brother got older, he needed more, and he needed them more frequently. So he went from monthly to weekly as he got older, just because of the severity of the disease, and it breaks your body down over time, all your major operating systems. And it's the most common inherited blood disease in the world. But yet we do not have a cure until recently, when they started doing the CRISPR technology and the gene editing and those sorts of things. And there has been a individual, maybe two, that have been cured of the disease, but not realistically. It does not leave you. Your body is essentially tricked or fooled into producing blood cells that are not sickle-shaped. So it stops the amount of crisis that you actually have.
3: As someone who's O negative, I'm always very grateful when you guys send out those flyers to
5: reminders.
4: Yeah, and I know Mercedes is also very well aware of the need for blood. She's given it at several blood drives, and then also she's lent her her time to the Red Cross for the Sound the Alarm, and for other events as well. So the American Red Cross is certainly grateful for for its volunteers and the work you do in the community.
5: That.
0: Yeah,
5: it's important.
0: It is
5: work that he does here.
0: Oh, definitely. And then you were the cancer center too, right? Were you with Gilda's or something?
4: Yes. It used to be Gilda's Club,
0: right?
4: And it is now Cancer Support Community at Gilda's Club. And the way I got involved with that was as a kid, because of my brother and sister. So it's a camp for kids. That they had a camp for kids called Camp Open Arms. And that camp was for kids that had essentially, any cancer diagnosis or their siblings, as well as kids who had sickle cell. So I got to attend the camp because of it. And I attended multiple years, and then I became a camp counselor. And then it just so happened that I happened to have a conversation with a woman who at the time was the director of development at Gilda's Club. And she asked me if I would, entertain possibly being on the board. And I said, well, it's something, I could see myself doing. So I kind of eased myself into it by volunteering at an event and just showing up, did a booth for cotton candy for the kids and at a camp event. And then it went from that to joining the board in 2018. And then from there, I was asked to move up to the leadership team after a few years. And then that kind of spiraled into, hey, we would like you to lead our board in the next year or so. And that time has come. So I'm now the chair of the board at Cancer Support Community Gilda's Club. And I enjoy the work because cancer has just been, I'll say it this way, there's not too many people, if anyone, that doesn't know someone who's had cancer touch their life in so many different ways. So my mom ended up with colon cancer, and they caught it late. Doctor felt horrible. It was just one of those things. So they treated it aggressively. And unfortunately, due to the aggressive chemo treatment, what ended up happening was that her kidneys stopped functioning, and she needed dialysis. So she had to go for dialysis, and then she had a slip and fall. It was just a lot of different things. But cancer in and of itself is a battle, and it's a battle not just for that individual, but for their family members. And that's what Cancer Support Community Gilda's Club does. It supports those folks and their families at no cost. The services are free. There's social and emotional programs created especially for folks. And the organization has grown since we've hired the former CEO of the Red Cross, Jim Love, who's an amazing guy. And he has taken our revenue to the next level for us to be able to offer more. We now have a partnership with Wilmot, where we are able to take on cases where folks are getting one-on-one counseling. And I think that now is what we are really known for, is being able to work with individuals and their family members. And then in addition to, you know, the cooking classes, the art classes, the camp, the teen programs, and we're trying to reach out to the schools as well so they can understand what services we offer, because obviously in school it affects the kids as well. So it's just a trickle-down effect. So it's just, it's amazing work that they do, and I'm just there to help support it.
0: Yeah, anybody can help. And if you know anybody that's sick with anything, just go over there and make a meal. Just be there. Mm-hmm. I mean, it affects the whole family. Like you said, if the whole family's involved, it's really a bummer, you know? I mean, it's, I don't know, it's just terrible. I'm sure we've all have a story of someone we know that had cancer. I'm sure.
2: Mm-hmm. I've been a caretaker now. Mm-hmm. It's going to be my sixth year.
4: Oh, wow.
2: And I can tell you,
0: it's an
2: uphill battle. It's a real, real uphill battle when you see the person in pain. Sometimes they don't demonstrate it. Sure. You know, they're out there. Right. You know, they're out there with a happy face. But they're internally they're suffering.
4: Yes.
2: And then I'm the caretaker. And I will tell you, it's not easy.
4: Yeah.
2: It's not easy. Yep. You stop giving up yourself and taking care of yourself to take care of somebody else.
4: Yep.
2: And you lose a lot of things. So, I understand what you're talking about.
4: Yeah.
2: 100%.
3: Yeah, my mother would be very grateful to hear your story about that. You know, breast cancer survivor.
4: Mm.
3: Is the way she put it, as a very independent woman, she said it starves the soul because you are poisoned by fear.
4: Mm. Mm-hmm.
3: So it was hard to be able to see somebody who, you know, if she could, she would operate on herself if she could.
0: Right.
3: But no, it's good to know about that.
0: Yeah, it is. It's good to know about these things because as a community, we could pull together and help each other out immensely. You know, caregivers need a break too, you know.
1: That's right.
0: And so if you could just go over there and help and just let the person go out and get a breather, and go, they can go out and just do something for themselves.
3: A little less time stealing lawn signs, a little time
0: Right. Yeah. That's it. I like that.
1: I like it.
3: He's in corporate.
0: I really think they should have kids helping people like on committees or something, or like do something so they know how the process works. I have a problem. I've been trying to educate people about what a primary is for I don't know how long. Well, 10 years now, I think it is. We've been trying to educate people. What is a primary? And people still don't get it, no matter how much I tell them. And that's why the numbers are so low. The votes, they don't come out.
2: They just don't get it.
0: People don't get it.
2: Explain primaries as a process of elimination.
0: Mm-hmm.
5: For a party.
2: A party. So the primaries are usually, you know, this is the race, and if you have a D before your name, or you have an R, well, you can only vote on that party line. And what you're going to do is you're going to eliminate one of those runners.
1: Candidates. Right.
2: All right. So I call it the process of elimination. So the Democrats get to eliminate the candidate they don't want and send off to the finals the candidate they want. And so do the Republicans. But then you have the greatness of having someone like Mercedes, the independent, which gives you that choice. You know, and the independents are maybe never on the ballot. So the independent voter gets

0: the election. So I was trying to tell him, no, it's not the election. It's a primary. And I still try to explain. But they, I don't know. I don't know what it is. I even tried to, thinking of explaining it on paper and mailing it to people.
1: Yeah, I mean, the whole process, you know, unless you're in the process, it's very confusing.
0: Yes, it very much is.
1: You know, again, it sounds like Gates, this is the first time they're going to see a different line.
0: Right.
1: That's not the standard, the traditional lines. It's a Mercedes Simmons Care line.
0: Right.
1: And just... I'll be the only candidate on that line.
0: There you go.
1: So make sure you choose me.
0: Sure.
1: So, but, you know, it's good to have options.
0: Yeah, of course
1: it is. Democracy. That is democracy. You know, often I'm told, why are you running?
0: Right.
1: And I said, well, the mere fact that you're asking me is the reason why I'm running.
0: Mm-hmm.
1: Because far too often women are told, you know, it's not your time,
0: mm-hmm.
1: or, you know, maybe next year or next, you know,
0: yeah, right.
1: You have to be almost like touched by the king in order to be told you should run. I mean, this is what we fought for, our mm-hmm. right to vote.
0: Right.
1: So along with our right to vote is your right to become a candidate.
0: Yeah, that's true.
1: It's the beauty of this all. And this is something we should be celebrating and encouraging,
0: mm-hmm.
1: not discouraging.
0: Right.
1: So when I see a young person that wants to be civically engaged, I'm like, yes, let's get you.
0: Yes,
1: let's
0: get everyone. I mean, I didn't understand it when I was a kid. I wasn't really involved in it, and I really didn't understand the problem. I mean, I didn't know anything about it, you know. But then it seems like now it's like overly emphasized in some things, and it's like, well, I just want to be a kid. So I don't know where's the in between. I don't know. Because you really
2: I'm
0: don't.
2: With you. Yeah.
0: Yeah, you don't really care about. You're just
1: look
0: a kid.
1: Look,
0: you know?
1: I just got an invite from the American Red Cross calling to invite me to. But this is the beauty of it all, that it reminds you that, hey, it's a nudge. It's time to give blood.
0: I got a question for you guys. We have a question. Would you support the type of primary California holds, open to all, and the two top winners of a primary go to the general regardless of party affiliation? There is a move to bring it here. Oh, God, that'll even be more confusing.
3: That's not what California has.
0: No? No,
1: explain what.
0: Could you?
3: I don't think that's what California has. A primary, what we're having here is a binary choice. And what California has and Alaska mm-hmm. have is where you have to get 50 plus one. And if nobody reaches that 50% threshold, then you go again. That's what they have. I forget the name of it, but
0: it's called a jungle primary. And yes,
3: exactly.
0: It is a primary. And
3: exactly.
0: it's called the primary. Yeah.
3: The person
0: uh-huh.
3: must get a 50% or more threshold. If you don't get that 50% threshold, you're just not there.
0: Oh, right.
3: And you keep going and going until somebody gets that 50% threshold
0: or
3: more.
0: That'd be, that's even
1: when that Board of Election budget is like.
3: You think we have
1: never
3: that and you can't explain
0: a
3: primary, a simple
0: imagine.
3: Primary, which is like, you know, going to the Super Bowl or going to the series. That's what a primary is. You know, you eliminated every other team and now you get to go to the Super Bowl.
0: Right.
3: That's a primary.
0: Oh, yeah.
3: What California and Alaska have is a mess.
0: Oh,
3: it's
0: it's a mess. Yeah, it is a mess. Yeah, that would. I wonder if they do that on purpose. So they know. I think they know that there's only a certain group of people that know how to vote, and they want to mess with everybody else's minds.
3: Absolutely.
0: That's what it is. Oh,
3: California, Colorado.
1: God, that's exhausting just to think about it. Like, when do we go again? Talk about voter spread. Voter exhaustion.
0: Yeah. That would be like, oh, that was Jennifer Williams. She said, I guess that's a no. Yeah.
3: Thank you, Jennifer.
1: Great question, though.
0: Hey, Jennifer, I miss you. Yeah, I asked her to come co-host with me, but I didn't find out till too late because my co-host, Russell, got a headache, so he couldn't come tonight.
1: Russell, feel better.
0: Russell. Mm-hmm. Bye, Russell. Oh, she says she misses us, too. Oh, yes, we miss you, Jennifer. Definitely. All right, so let's see. We got about 10 more minutes before the break. All right, let's come up with some ideas. What do you think? What do you think is the top three things that are pressing Rochester? What do you think?
1: Affordability definitely mm-hmm. is one of them.
0: Yeah,
4: I would say public safety.
1: Mm-hmm. Yeah. Oh, yeah, housing.
4: Youth
0: yeah.
4: intervention, I think, is very important.
0: Oh yeah,
1: crime.
4: Yes.
1: Crime
4: yeah.
1: is always going to be
4: yeah.
1: top. Yep.
3: Children having children. I always say this.
0: Oh
3: We have kids having kids, and we promote it. It's almost promoted.
0: Yeah.
4: Very much.
3: I've been going to schools have daycares in them.

0: It just drives me crazy.
1: Yeah.
2: Yeah. Maybe it was better to be shunned.
3: But I'll tell you what, now that we're on this subject about youth, I work in a public school,
2: yes,
3: in a city school. And if you've read the most recent Children's Agenda report, I mean, it's startling, where it says nearly 70% of our children are chronically absent.
2: Oh, yes.
3: We're seeing that trend increasing.
2: Yes.
3: And it's alarming. There should be alarms, right? We should be talking about this. There should be boots on the ground. I'd like to see truant officers back in our communities.
2: Yeah, why aren't they out there? I remember they came after me one time for night school. I was going to night school as an adult. They're knocking on my door. I'm 25 years old. I'm like, what? What are you doing? I was taking a night class.
3: I don't think that was a truant officer. I don't know.
2: No, it was a truant officer. And I was just
4: that's
2: like,
4: a committed
2: why?
4: Officer.
2: I was just
3: you've been looking for you for 4 years.
5: That's like the guy who came after you.
2: I was taking a night class.
5: When you took a book out of the library and they sent the library off. You took a book
3: when you
5: 10
3: took,
5: years
3: oh,
5: ago.
3: Yeah. When you took that Blockbuster video, never returned
4: like
3: it. We're coming back to collect
4: it. With a student loan officer when they would hunt you down.
2: No, I was taking a night class at East High, and I was getting to go to college, and if you didn't come, this guy come to your house.
3: I believe it.
2: I was like, I'm an adult, and I'm not a child. Doesn't matter. We still want to know where you are. I'm like, oh, my God. I was like, I had to work.
3: It's troubling to see so many young people out in the streets.
2: Yeah, it is.
3: They should be in school. I'm a firm believer that they're not in the bottoms in our chairs. Where are they? They're out in the street doing things they have no business doing. So we have to make a direct effort, right? Intentional effort of caring about our young people, holding folks accountable to say, Mom and Dad, I need you to bring your child to school. If traditional schooling isn't for you, we have options because there's online. We have all this technology. We have online, but not putting your child through a school is, you know, educational neglect. And that's real.
2: How come they're not getting charged with that? You would think they would be getting charged or...
3: Exactly.
2: Is it the state losing money because they don't have a child in class?
3: Exactly. Follow the money.
0: Endangerment of a child.
2: Yeah. They should be charged.
3: So it's troubling, this trend that we're seeing. And I know Rochester, you know, it's not unique to Rochester, but I don't care what's happening else anywhere. We have to care about what's happening here with a sense of urgency to want to resolve this.
2: Yes.
3: This is fixable.
2: Poverty is fixable.
3: But you have to have the political will to want to do it.
2: Yes. Jennifer made a comment. She says, why are they not going to school? I would suggest it's connected to illiteracy, especially with boys. The frustration is real, and they will not go to school.
3: That's true.
4: I will say, I went to Virtus High School. Shout out to Principal Bennett.
3: All right.
4: We did a walkthrough with Gianna Gingello and just wanted to meet some of the students, some of the staff. And that was something they said. There was a frustration level with a lot of these young men. If they don't get it the first time, something comes up, it hits them to the point that they don't want to show up. They don't want to come in. And sometimes they don't have parents that they can even contact. So they only have the number for the student, who's obviously not going to say, well, I'm not going to pick up the phone. I'm not going to show up.
2: Right.
4: There was no other person to contact.
3: So. And that's a huge problem.
4: It is.
3: When your phone numbers, we even see it with our voter rolls. Try calling anyone in the city. It's just like everyone changes their phone number.
2: Oh, yeah.
3: So that happens with education, too.
2: Right.
3: We have high transit population. Mm-hmm. Not only are they changing their phone numbers or changing their addresses.
2: Oh, yes.
3: You've got to let the school know.
2: Yeah, they don't.
3: And they don't.
2: No.
3: So if you've decided to move your child to a different school district, how would we know?
2: Right.
3: So it's important that dialogue is open. That's why going out and, I mean, we have a ton of teachers that are going out now and knocking on those doors now that we've entered into the 20 days, which is the midpoint in a marking period. We're starting to knock on doors saying, what's happening here?
2: Yeah.
3: And... you know, to see children inside the house playing video games and doing things. Why are you home?
2: Well, I go to homes with my job, and they're home a lot, and I smell a lot of pot. I think a lot of that has to do with it.
3: It's true.
2: Yeah, they're all, you know, and everyone's out, and you can't get an answer out of anybody, and they're out to lunch, the parents, and they're not preparing these kids to go to school. That's a lot of problems with it.
3: And you just said something. They're not preparing, not only for school, but for life.
2: Yeah.
4: Right.
3: Look at what you've done. You've set your child up for failure. Mm-hmm. And as a parent, your job is to provide them all the opportunities for success.
2: Yes.
3: So that's where we have to have honest conversations with our entire community to say, we want to change the narrative And this ship is going the wrong direction. We got to turn it around. And
2: well, I've always beginning to wonder if they're doing this on purpose. I mean, now they're putting pot stores in every corner now, and it's almost like they want people to be illiterate. It's what it looks like to me.
3: Sure,
2: they want a dumb population. Wonder, And I think that has a lot to do, as you guys know, Luis from Martinez, from Cuba. They want the population dumbed down because they can get communism in. You can easily control the masses that way. And even when taking cursive out of the schools, you can't read old documents. You can't read the Constitution or the Bill of Rights because it's all in cursive. So I know what's going on.
3: Listen, I came from an industry. Yeah. I came from an industry where that was the culture.
2: Yeah.
3: The culture was keep them young, keep them dumb.
2: Yeah.
3: So that we can put a contract in front of them. And I'm referring to the boxing industry. Yeah. Mm-hmm. We'll put a contract on them, the one that they can't read.
2: Right.
3: That they're signing their whole life.
2: Yeah.
3: Because boxing is the only sport that doesn't have a pension program.
2: Right. Right.
3: So if you're and you got a short. You should get a short shelf life as an athlete.
2: You get
3: so they sign
2: out.
3: Them, don't educate them, and they don't even have a checking account because they're going to pay them cash. And what happens to these fighters?
2: Right. They're on
3: so
2: the
3: that,
2: streets.
3: That has been my mission is to change, again, the culture that exists that hurt people.
2: Yeah. Right?
3: Things that hurt people.
2: Definitely. Well, more comments here. Rochester City Schools have a $1 billion budget, more investment in literacy.
3: Exactly.
2: I put it on the education system. They have one job. There is money in poverty. Power comes with bigger budgets. $1 billion is worth the cost of illiteracy for some.
4: Because education has become a big business now.
3: Absolutely.
4: And it's clearly not the spending. Because if you have a $1.6 billion budget and you continue to receive this money, but yet the results are not showing. You know, you can't go to a Fortune 500 company and expect that you're going to get that type of money, you know, back to operate again if you lose it the first time and then you lose more money, but the investment doesn't match, you know, your outcomes.
3: Absolutely not.
4: And no one is being held accountable for this at the same time. It is just wild that every single year we see the same results. And that isn't that like the definition of insanity?
5: It almost sounds like the $24 billion homeless situation in California, no? And they keep asking for more and more money, and we're going to solve this homelessness.
4: Yes.
5: It just doesn't go anywhere.
4: No.
3: Yeah, you can't keep
5: the
3: feeding.
5: The gift that keeps on giving.
3: You can't keep feeding this monster. it's not going to go away.
4: It's definitely not the money is not the issue. It's the system. And we need to fix the system is what we need to do. We need to, and Mercedes said it, we need to get more involved. We need to be more hands-on as parents. And I'm going to go the route of the charter schools. And I know that a lot of folks, you know, aren't really on board with the charter schools because they believe that they're stealing money from the schools and all those sorts of things. But at the end of the day, isn't it about the child? It's about their family and making sure that that child is successful. Mm-hmm. If it's really about that, then let that child go where they're best suited. Every child learns differently. It may be the environment. It may be, you know, it may be that the class sizes are too large for them to get the attention that they need to be able to succeed. You know, and a lot of times that's the case. I know I did much better in a smaller classroom environment. You know, I went to a private school versus, you know, a city school. And my wife went to a city school versus private, and she did just fine in a public school. She enjoyed that environment, and you know, there were no issues. But when it came time to educate our kids, we didn't, and we live in the city, we didn't even consider it. We were looking at other options. You know, if I didn't send my kids to a private school, I would send them to a charter school. My cousin actually works at a charter school, and I'm very familiar with how they operate and how they work. And I think that they do amazing work with the young men. And those are the ones we need to reach. Those are the ones having the issues, right? Because a lot of them don't have parents, you know, in the home, especially not their fathers. Like, I grew up with just in a single parent household. My dad was around, but he wasn't there, like, solidly parenting me, giving me advice. You know, and that anger does manifest itself, certainly. And I was blessed enough where there were people that were put in my path to kind of help guide me. There was a student from the U of R that, you know, God bless him. He was like, for whatever reason, took a liking to me and, you know, told my mom, listen, I want to take him, show him, you know, these things. And he would take me to the U of R. He gave me tours of the U of R. I got to see like their laser lab, all these things. And I was a young kid and it gave me like an idea of what I could aspire towards, you know, once I grew up. You know, there were things that I could do with my life. That way it wasn't all about like just hanging out you know or playing video games, doing those sorts of things. You could actually be productive your life, and you know it, if we can continue doing that with kids today, whether that's, you know, programs that, you know, are already in play, like Baden Street's programs, or you know, any other particular program that a school might have, you know, that's what we need to be doing. Kids just, they need guidance, and we're not giving it to them as adults, clearly. And I understand that there's certain rules and things like that that also aren't helping us. And I'm talking about bail reform.
2: Oh, yeah. Circling that's that direction. Go.
4: But I believe it's also, if we have solid human beings giving good guidance to kids on a daily basis and consistently, we don't see the problems that we have. And not every kid has a situation where, you know, it's gonna happen. But that's where you have the schools, that's where you have, you know, nonprofits, and you have individuals in the community that care about these kids and they step up to be able to do it. I had a conversation with a gentleman the other day and he said, you know what? I feel like I'm not doing enough. But the problem is, he's like, everybody else isn't on board with that enough. We need more people to be enough.
2: Right. We do.
3: Interesting.
2: Yeah. All right. Well, we got to take a little break here. You're listening to Shaking Up Rochester at 106.3 FM. We're talking with Orlando Rivera, Mercedes Vasquez Simmons, Jake Bishop, and Jay, the campaign manager. All right. We'll be right back. Stay tuned. Don't go anywhere.

0: right, I'm back. I got to do some announcements. We got to pay the bills. All right. Summer's gone. The weatherman is calling for a mild winter. Our sponsor, Touched by the Sun Pools, can help keep that pool ready to close. Let Jeremy winterize your pool, and he does have winter covers. Let Touched by the Sun Pools do that for you. Their number is 585-204-POOL. They also are on Facebook, Touched by the Sun Pools. Jeremy does a great job. That's an easy number to remember. 204-POOL. Touched by the Sun Pools. You guys got pools? Anybody got pools? No? Okay. The Tune In Supper Club that was in Eastview Mall has moved, but it's still a secret location. We still don't know where it is. They're supposed to be opening. Well, they were supposed to open October 1st, but John told me they're still not open. So it's a mystery. He won't tell me where it is. I don't know why, but it's supposed to have an outdoor venue with 20 acres, he said. Wow. So if you stay tuned, hopefully I'll find out where it is.
1: That sounds
0: yes,
2: intriguing. We'll spend the rest of the show
0: it is. Yes.
1: We want to know.
0: Yes. It's you have a dinner and a show. He's had bands on, and then you have a meal while you're watching the band. It's really cool. I've gone a couple of times. But
3: you don't know where it's at.
0: No, he closed. He's moving. He moved. It's just that the secret location. So, well, basically, if you're going to do music, you got to be outdoors. This place didn't have outdoors. So that's what was hurting his business. Because I'm like, people are outside during the summer. They don't want to be inside. So and it kills everybody with music knows they want to be outside, not, you know. All right. The Biltmore Bar and Lounge, 47 State Street, is the place for great food and entertainment.
1: Yeah,
0: check them out.
1: Place.
0: Tuesday night is open mic at 8 p.m. And every night there's something going on. The Biltmore Bar and Lounge is on Facebook. You can Google them. They're right downtown, Rochester, 47 State Street, across from the hotel. And this Thursday is Women's Songwriter event at 8 p.m., hosted by Jill Collins and Tracy Ekstrand. And Jill was just on soundstage last Friday with her great song she just wrote. And Tracy Ekstrand, it just got her music put on the Young and Restless. So her song. So go down to the Biltmore Thursday. We're going to be down there. I'm going to be down there. Gene's going to be down there. As much as the radio gang will be down there Thursday night. So we're going to play some of our songs. And, you know, I might even play my country trash song. My guitar. I will see what happens. We ask people to support our local musicians, our guest. You see on our Facebook feed, check out their shows, check out their campaigns, check them all out, especially Mr. Monkey, Side-Eye, Garlic Band, Jason Bean and the Human Condition, Justin Swank, the Endless Mountain Derelicts. There's so many bands we've had on this show, I can't name them all. So just make a choice, be a voice, and like and follow everyone's page, please. And our guests, like Mercedes and Orlando and Jake. They got pages out there on Facebook. I got them up.
2: Guido Bandito.
0: There you go. 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So if you miss us tonight, you can always... So you guys can listen to yourselves and see how... Say, oh, God, I sound like that. Oh, yes, you do. I do that to myself. I'm like, oh, my God, I sound like a weirdo. But, yeah, that's what we're doing. So stay tuned. We'll be back. I got to play some more promos, and then we'll be calling Brian Fagan from Grace Music Management Team. 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

0: All right, I'm back. This is Lorena Love. We're going to call Brian from Grace Music Management. We're going to find out what's going on in Musicland this weekend, whatever. Oh, we got beeps. Beeps out there. Oh, yeah. Yeah, I call him every seven. Maybe he forgot. Oh, I don't know. Maybe. Who knows? Oh, that's right. He's in Nashville this week. Oh, maybe I'm not supposed to call him tonight. Could be. Could be.
1: Your call has been forwarded
0: to
2: voicemail. Oh. It's a little bit of spicy honey with cilantro. Mixed in instead of queso. It's queso.
3: Okay, so I haven't had dinner. So tell me more.
0: Yeah,
3: tell me more.
0: More. We're talking about
2: cheese.
0: Food.
2: You dip it into queso.
3: The bones is absolutely
0: well,
3: the best.
0: I guess Brian is in Nashville. I forgot he was there, so I totally forgot. Oh, he's taking off on the plane. Okay, we'll catch you again, Brian.
2: Safe travel.
0: All right, have fun. He's all over the place. He travels all over for the music business, so he's
3: God,
0: always
3: we need people
0: kinds
3: like
0: of stuff.
3: That. Keep
0: he's
3: the music
0: all
3: going.
0: Over.
2: Good.
0: All right, Brian, we'll talk to you next week. Next week, we're going to have... Mary, oh God, what's her name? Mary, a jazz trio we're going to have on next Tuesday. So
3: very nice.
0: Stay tuned, everyone. All right, let's get back to what we were talking about. So somebody said taxes is a problem here. Oh, what do you think about the taxes?
3: Well, I'll tell you that my heart goes out to the folks out in Gates
0: yes.
3: that were hit with a massive price hike, right? A tax hike because mm-hmm. it was like a tax assessment, property assessment. It was just anything and everything. Under that is the top subject.
0: Oh yeah,
3: in Gates. So yeah. Ran into a woman who said, you know, I'm on a fixed income, and this just really, I'm worried. I'm worried if I'm going to be able to afford my house, and I don't want to be homeless.
0: Right.
3: You know, from a state assembly. You know, what can be done? I said, well, I'm so glad you asked this question.
0: Yes.
3: Because the state assembly does have a say in taxation. Right. Mm-hmm. We have the ability of putting caps on those.
0: Good.
3: So that we're not increasing it. That's a significant jump.
0: Yeah, it is.
3: 20%. And
0: that's
3: I think
0: a lot.
3: It was a little over 20%.
0: Yeah.
3: And I think that when you are in government, I think the most important part of government is being present. Mm-hmm. Being part of those weekly meetings that they have at the town hall, being there. Because then you hear the frustration that's happening with the community. You also see the direction that the town is going. I'm sure they're having meetings, but are you really being part?
0: Right.
3: Are you part of the meetings?
0: Are you representing?
3: Are you representing? Because the district yes. is a large district, and it's important that constituents feel heard, that they have a seat at the table. That would have mm-hmm. been great for their assembly person to be there to help fight the good fight.
0: Yes.
3: RG needs another one, too.
0: Yeah.
3: So there's so much that government can do. You have to have the political will.
0: Yeah. Well, people, I'm beginning to wonder if some of these politicians are forgetting they're supposed to work for us. And
3: that happens.
0: And it seems like they're pushing people out of their houses. This is a form of house communism. I swear to God it is. Because if you tax people so high, where are they going to live? You're pushing them out of their houses. So we got such a homeless problem going on. It's crazy. There's people
3: yeah.
0: that are working. I've met on the canal. And going to work. Now, I luckily have a mother. I had to go home and live at home with my mother.
3: That's
0: because
3: really
0: I can't
3: odd.
0: Afford, I couldn't afford to rent or get, I can't even get a house now. That was my dream, but that's gone now.
3: Yeah. So, and you're absolutely right. We see this
0: yeah.
3: daily at
0: mm-hmm.
3: La Madonna de la Strada where working
0: yeah.
3: folks
0: yeah.
3: are now part of the homeless system.
0: Yeah.
3: And that's alarming. Just think about it. At any point in your life, you could be homeless.
0: Yeah.
3: You're one or two checks away from it.
0: Yeah.
3: Now, here's the thing, is you have a budget, and
0: right.
3: 14605 is my current district.
0: Yes.
3: Under my county legislative hat. average income is $15,000.
0: Right.
3: Now, if the rent is $1,200 now increasing, how does that work?
0: I like to know, because a lot of these out-of-state companies are coming here
3: oh, sure
0: and taking
3: are.
0: All our properties.
3: They're gobbling it up.
0: And they're charging $1,200 a month just for a one bedroom. And it's like on Avenue D. I'm like, on Avenue D?
3: On Avenue D.
0: It's crazy.
3: Right. In areas
0: yes.
3: where really the income just doesn't support that.
0: Right.
3: And
0: nobody's
3: pushing
0: income.
3: Folks out of their own communities.
0: Yeah.
3: Again, I see it at the shelter level
0: yeah.
3: where working folks.
0: Oh,
3: they
0: yeah.
3: get up every day and they're going to work. They're just not able to meet that
0: can't.
3: $1,200. And then tack on RG&E.
0: Yes.
3: It's just a double whammy. And here it is. So typically we see large volumes of people come in during the winter. All summer long, we were over capacity.
0: Oh, yeah.
3: That was an eye-opening experience for me. And they've both been to the shelter.
0: Oh,
3: thank you so much for. I mean, last year he really came through with some the coats. That was wonderful.
0: Yes.
3: Because unfortunately, as a low barrier shelter, you don't qualify for a lot of the state funding.
0: That's
3: because
0: true.
3: We don't have all those requirements. Yeah. Sister Grace had a philosophy: we take you as you are.
0: That's
3: you
0: Grace.
3: You come in.
0: Yeah.
3: Come on in.
0: You wouldn't be there unless you needed help. It's like
3: that's right.
0: A lot of these homeless places are like saying, "Oh, well, you have to go to DSS first or whatever." It's like, "I'm homeless now. You need help now." It's like it's so ridiculous what they're doing.
3: Absolutely. Like, no, it's really a crime what's happening in our community. And you know, I often ask my fellow legislators, when you're driving in from your suburban towns, do you look to the side?
0: Yeah.
3: Because right alongside our county legislature, there's plenty of homeless people.
0: Oh, yeah. They're everywhere.
3: So when we're looking at a budget, because we're entering our budget season.
0: Right.
3: Human services is our top spend. But are we really being fiscally responsible with that? So when I ask a ton of questions because I want to make sure that we're addressing some of the social issues that we're having in our community.
0: Right.
3: Like homelessness, like youth services. And, you know, so far I'm pleased with what we're doing, but we could be doing more. I think the county executive is doing a wonderful job. I'll give them that credit.
0: Okay. Yeah. What I do is I go to people's homes and I see that a lot of these out-of-state landlords, they're not doing what they're supposed to do. They're not fixing the places up. They're run down, and they know that they can get from DSS. They can get up to $1,500. And I got in a fight with a landlord, and I said, "So you're charging $1,500 for this run down apartment?" And I said, "And working people can't even afford $1,500, but that's why they're doing DSS, because they know they can get it."
3: Right.
0: That's another thing.
3: It goes along with Section 8.
0: Yeah.
3: Section 8.
0: But they're not even, you know, who?
3: We just have to hold these landlords accountable.
0: Well,
3: I mean, like, this is where the city steps in.
0: Right. And they don't,
3: they
0: haven't.
3: They should be inspecting these properties, right? There should be a CFO, an active CFO, if you want to rent it.
0: Right.
3: Listen, in our great city, I love my city, but unfortunately, there's a lot of laws that are not being enforced.
0: And I'll tell you why. I can tell you from firsthand experience, it has to do with the people that are working there. I've encountered people that just don't want to do their job. And it's sad because sometimes they'll get lucky to get these people some help. And a lot of times these inspectors, they don't want to be bothered. And it's sad because it's like, well, then you should be fired then.
3: There you go.
0: Like, I actually had one person say, "I don't like these people and I'm sick of this." And I'm like, I was like looking at it. I said, "What?" And you're a city inspector.
3: And then you get a lot of nepotism. You also get a lot of folks that, "Oh, that's my friend.
0: Yes.
3: He just bought a portfolio of 100 houses.
0: Yes.
3: We'll let that pass."
0: Yeah.
3: Like, no, no, no.
0: No.
3: If we're going to have laws, if we're going to have rules and regulations, let's follow through.
0: Well, they're not. And plus, like, a lot of these nonprofit places is a scam. They're all scams. I have to tell you, firsthand, a lot of them are scams. People of the roof program, I don't know if they even still have it. That was a scam. There's just so many scams out there. And then when people are actually looking for help, because I've tried to get these people help, and I've been told, "Oh, there's money." But then when I go down there to try to get them help, there's no money. Then I find out, they always give it to their friends or family, and they don't, you know, nobody ever gets it.
3: Yeah, that was a big thing with rent subsidies.
0: Yeah.
3: We would send folks over there from your school, wanted to find out that there wasn't any money.
0: Right.
3: So it makes you wonder. But, you know, this is where accountability comes into place, that if, as government, not only do we want to issue dollars, but we also want to say, okay, so show us where you've spent this money.
0: Yeah.
3: And that's important.
0: Right.
3: Because we don't want to see mismanagement of money. My job, my primary job is to manage a budget.
0: Right.
3: I have to be fiscally sound.
0: Correct.
3: These are hard tax-paying dollars that they've entrusted us with. We have to make sure that we're following through on this. And talking a little bit about nonprofit, I'm going to shift my head again because I do run I have run several nonprofits.
0: Right.
3: We're starving. We have $0 and 0 cents. We've been offered big checks.
0: Right.
3: Ooh, we have yet to cash.
1: Is that Cooney? Doesn't Cooney owe you $30,000?
3: Yeah, he does. He does.
1: Cooney should come up with the $30,000 that he owes LYD. I like calling people out by name and last name I don't want to say he said, she said.
3: Well, right. Well, we're a small nonprofit organization working with inner city youth, right in the heart of 14605, one of the more impoverished communities.
0: Oh, yes.
3: We are super dependent on any type of dollars that we can get. And we were promised by both Cooney and Damon Meeks, and we have yet to see that.
0: Oh, yeah.
3: But they're quick to publish our agency right on the website. Uh-huh. So we've asked them, you know what, just take our names off
0: don't
3: associate
0: with us.
3: It's not right. What's not right is not right.
0: And then I got a pet peeve with him because he's offering Ring cameras for people down in Charlotte. And I'm like, oh, during election time, they always want to give out these little goodies. You know, I never see this guy anywhere. Or a lot of them you never see, one of your challengers there. Never see them, or I should say both of them. I never see them, seen these people anywhere. Only time you see them is during election time.
3: Yeah,
0: I went
3: to a Charlotte meeting where they talk about it. I think the association is doing phenomenal things there.
1: I think that was an initiative by the association.
3: By the association.
1: I think it had nothing to do with...
0: Oh, well, it said his name on it. Hit his name on it.
3: I think he's a co-supporter. Yeah. I don't know.
0: Okay. But I always laugh because it's always during election time. That's why I was like, oh, get your free Ring cameras.
3: Yeah, that's why it's important, right, as elected officials that we're out all year round. Listen, I've gone to more funerals, baptismals, weddings, bar mitzvahs.
0: Yes.
3: Because it's important to be part of your community. You don't know what your community is doing from inside, you know, in a office space.
0: You better be a social person. Let's put it that way. If you're going to run for government, you better be a social person because you have to go out. Yeah, because you're out all the time. I see you everywhere. Mm-hmm. You're everywhere. But the other two people I've really never seen. I haven't.
3: Orlando knows how the circuit works.
0: Yeah.
3: He's busy 365 days a year.
0: Yeah.
3: There's no question about it.
0: Definitely. We see you guys out. I see you guys all the time out. Mm-hmm. Same. Now, Jake, are you ever going to run for office? Or?
2: Listen.
0: Yes.
2: Everybody keeps pushing on stuff.
0: Yeah.
2: I was happy to be able to talk about it again.
0: Yeah.
2: It's not like I didn't have support. People have been biblically loyal to me.
0: Right.
2: Considering I had an arrest.
0: Uh-huh.
2: Everything was dismissed like I told it was going to be. But it didn't change anything. Even during that time, my attorney, Steve Leonardo, said, don't change a thing. He said, you got to be out there.
0: Yeah, go out. You're out there anyway. Who cares?
2: There's pictures of you going over with some of these events with judges and the same people that were there helping you last time. And it hasn't stopped.
0: Yeah.
2: So, yeah, I mean, I would definitely consider something in the future.
0: Yeah.
2: But if it means being able to sponsor people or help in other ways and just focus on helping people that I know that are running for things, I would absolutely like to do that too.
0: Yes, definitely.
2: It's very important. I think it's one of the reasons I was so gravitated to Mercedes' campaign so many years ago too when she was doing legislature. You know, it doesn't matter where you are, left or the right side of the aisle, just as long as you're there for the people
0: when
2: they need you most.
3: Right.
2: That's what always stands out.
3: And one thing that's important to know that when you're in office, you represent everyone.
0: Yes.
3: All parties. So we have to get out of this mindset, this side. You represent the people.
2: Yeah.
3: The people. Right. And, you know, once we get past that, I think we can just start having conversations. And I think that's why a lot of people are open to have conversations because I genuinely care.
0: Right.
3: And that's why the line's called Mercedes and Miscarriage, because I care. I'll ask you.
0: Yeah.
3: Don't ask me. Do you ask your heart surgeon what party you are? Let's have a conversation.
0: Yes.
3: And
2: if
3: once you get
2: make
3: past
2: this
3: that,
2: heart
1: you know,
2: great
1: she,
2: again.
1: She cares so much. I don't know how often this happens.
0: But, right.
1: So today we say, okay, let's go out to Gates and let's start knocking on doors. Can you believe Mercedes pulls out a lawn chair and she sits down with the people on campus? She's sitting down and I'm like knocking on doors. I'm like, Mercedes, you know.
3: Oh, it was such
1: a
3: wonderful conversation.
1: She sat there with a lawn chair and this couple, and she's literally having a conversation.
3: Yeah.
1: Mm-hmm. You know.
3: But there are generally general concerns about the tax increase.
0: Oh, yeah. That's a big thing.
3: And being on fixed, they were both retirees. And, you know, they're on a fixed income. These hikes hurt them. So it's how do you plan for the future when these unpredictable
0: it's very bizarre that the people that are supposed to represent us are letting this happen and voting for these increases. It's like, who are you working for?
3: That's right.
0: There's something
3: That's a
0: weird
3: great question.
0: There's
3: who
0: some
3: are
0: weird,
3: you working for?
0: Yeah, there's some weird stuff going on, and it's not good. I don't like it. I really don't.
3: Yeah.
0: Anyway. Oh, there's something I wanted to bring up. Now, we were talking about youth earlier. Now, I got to tell you something. I was down at the Fall Festival down at Charlotte. I don't know if you guys go down there for the Pumpkin Fest. You know, down at Charlotte, they have it. And I go every year because, you know, I used to live down there. But anyway, I went to this one booth, and there was these two individuals there, and they were selling things that should not have been being sold at a family event. Mm. It had vulgarity and profanity. It said F, fascists, and F, everything was FF, and other disgusting things. And I said to them, why are you selling this stuff? Like, who let you come here to sell this? I was, like, mortified. And there's children there, and it really concerned me, because I'm going to stand up. My friend's like, don't say nothing. I go, no, I'm going to say something, because if we keep letting this behavior go on, this little stuff morphs into big things, and that's why we're having problems. And they were right next to the merry-go-round with this disgusting display.
3: That's disturbing.
0: But I went to the committee, and I said, do you guys know what they're selling over here? And they're like, what? I said, get over here. So they made them leave. And I said, thank God. But I said, I was telling them, you guys really should be walking around and seeing what these people are selling and do a better job of interviewing the people. Because, it was disgusting. I can't even say it on air what they were selling. And that was there at this event. I was like, wow.
3: Yeah, our kids are exposed to just so much. This device here opens up so much to them. Mm-hmm. And as parents, we have to be vigilant.
0: Yeah.
3: If I had a child, my child is 26. I think that's what I have one child. Well, I don't even know. Well, my son is back in the United States. I'm so thrilled to have him back stateside. But if I had a child now, I wouldn't allow him to have a cell phone.
0: No,
3: because it
0: yeah.
3: just opens up things that just and yeah. it's out of control.
0: Yeah,
3: it is.
0: Really is.
3: Even video games, right? What is it? The Grand Theft Auto. Someone yesterday. I blame all the car thefts on that.
0: I do.
3: But really, you know, there's some other concerns there that attribute to it. But how did they learn how to drive these cars?
0: They're
3: 13, 11, 12, 13.
0: Watching those video games.
3: Driving stick shift. Good. Yeah, right.
0: That's
3: those
0: why.
3: Video games.
0: That's right.
3: Like, how is that happening? I could barely press the gas pedal.
0: Yes.
3: These people.
2: I'm not going to lie. I got into an electric car the other day, and I had no idea what to push for the door.
0: I wouldn't know either. I've never been in one.
2: I was impressed, though.
0: But, yeah, I just want people to know if you see stuff like that, speak up. Say something. Don't
3: be
0: afraid because a lot of people are always afraid. Oh, you say that. I was like, no. I told my friend, no, I'm saying something because this is disgusting and this shouldn't be here. And,
3: that's right.
0: You know, because if
3: and
0: you
3: people
0: let,
3: should be speaking up
0: yeah.
3: about that. Being a bystander
0: right.
3: makes you just as bad as
0: yes.
3: the person is doing it.
0: Yeah, because we're letting the evil in. That's because we're, you know, if we don't stop it, then what are they going to bring next year? So, mm-hmm. You know, I was just like. I couldn't believe it. It was just, there's other things I can't mention though. But it was weird. But what other concerns do you think? Like, what do you think about like the crime? Like, how could we stop the car thefts? What do you guys have on there?
3: We need to get these kids in school. That's what it is. Just get these kids back
0: in
3: school. Keep them so busy they don't have time to get in trouble.
0: Well, but we don't, the teachers don't even, they can't even reprimand them. That's the problem.
3: Right. That's what needs to change, right?
0: Yeah,
3: they need
0: a spanking.
3: Focus on really, if we care about our children, we should be mandating education.
0: Yeah,
3: education should be 100. I mean, there's countries that you can't get away with.
0: Oh, that's right.
3: The stuff that we do here.
0: No, you can't.
3: You have to come to school. It should be mandatory. You have to. And if this traditional educational setting isn't working,
0: right,
3: then let's find an alternative. Let's do an online. But you have to be actively engaged.
0: Right.
3: Because let me tell you, crime in school is a real thing.
0: Oh, it is. I went to city schools. It was awful.
3: Gangs are a real thing.
0: It was bad.
3: Drugs are a real thing. And vaping has taken over these kids' minds.
0: Oh,
3: I have
0: no
3: idea. In fact, I have to share a funny story. it's not a funny. It was actually disturbing.
0: Okay.
3: The city was passing out these little surveys, and they went all throughout this throughout the corridor, and they took a picture of two RPD officers in a bodega. And all these illegal, and I said, oh, wait, what was this picture for?
0: Yeah, what is
3: so
0: going on?
3: So they're at the survey, nothing to see here. All this illegal cannabis product that was there.
0: And you're standing there.
3: And
0: like,
3: you guys took a picture of it? It was just awful. But our grocery store, our little even corner stores are no longer the corner stores that we grew up with.
0: Oh,
3: where we can
0: not.
3: buy penny candy.
0: No, you can buy guns with, there.
3: Right. It's filled with all this smoke stuff.
0: Oh, yeah.
3: All this vape stuff, and it's marketed to the children, yep. where it's bubble gum,
0: yeah,
3: and now and laters, and they're yep. vapes. It's crazy.
1: I mentioned that to Mercedes. I was walking up North Clinton Avenue, and going into these stores.
4: Mm-hmm.
1: I'm like, where's the food products?
3: Right.
1: Where are the products? It's nothing but, mm-hmm. you know, everything is behind the counter, and they've got more vaping, more roll paper, more. It's just unbelievable.
2: There's only usually two really ripe bananas.
3: That's it. That's the one he brought in. That's the one he brought in for lunch.
2: But I will say this: K2 is still a problem. I don't know. Massive problem. I don't hear about it enough. When I worked at Baden Street, I had 45 clients, and then it went down to 15 after 2 years with working with women at Safe Court. But the you'd think it would be heroin or cocaine or the overdoses. K2 was the number one thing that was getting people hospitalized mm-hmm. for serious things.
1: Excuse my ignorance. What is K2?
2: K2 is like a variant of marijuana where people can have chemicals added to it.
3: Yes, like a synthetic product.
0: Yeah. It's crazy.
3: But let me tell you, you can see when they're on it because they defy gravity. They'll lean over. It's quite a sight.
0: I've seen people, I think, that have been out of driving. I mean, I've seen people driving so crazy. Smoke coming out of cars. I smell pot everywhere in the city. Everywhere I go, I smell that stuff. And it makes me sick because it smells, mm-hmm.
3: It's awful. Yeah.
0: And everywhere I go, and it's like, nobody's getting arrested. They don't pull over anybody for anything around here.
3: Well, now that they've legalized marijuana, it's like,
0: yeah, but
3: at least you can use marijuana as a probable cause to stop a car. Now right. that you can't use it.
0: Well, but it's crazy, though. They're impaired driving. It's still impairment mm-hmm. driving.
3: Agree.
0: You know, and so it's like, why are they allowed to get away with being impaired? But if you have a drink, it's like, I don't get this. Is ridiculous. I don't know. Maybe they want everybody's brains mushed. I think that's what it is. The new studies have come out. I just read them that the front cortex is gone more than drinking.
3: Yeah.
0: That it's worse than drinking.
3: I am not a supporter of legalizing marijuana in our city. Mm. Everyone says there's just all this tax benefit.
0: I don't
3: Our communities
0: care.
3: Look exactly the same. Worse
0: yeah.
3: now, actually.
0: Yes, it's worse.
3: So where's the tax dollars?
0: There's no tax
3: where's
0: dollars.
3: Where's the tax dollars?
2: Right.
0: Well, God's not going to bless your city if you're doing immoral things.
3: The way
0: things.
3: It was implemented, it allowed for gaps.
0: Yeah.
3: This is why bodegas all have cannabis.
0: Yeah.
3: And who's enforcing it?
4: Mm-hmm.
3: Who's enforcing? Who's policing this?
0: Right.
3: It was just too long. And then those who came on to the cannabis ownership, they were left out in the dark. It was just...
0: Yeah, I remember
3: poorly
0: when they,
3: implemented.
0: Yeah, the whole thing is just right? bizarre. Yeah. How none of our laws are being enforced. Like, we hit a neighborhood thief in the neighborhood. We had videos of him robbing our house, and we show the police. They don't care.
2: Jeez.
0: They don't do anything.
3: That's tough. Like, in the city, we're under policed, right? We're less than 100. Or I'm sorry.
1: I just got a because you know that I have a. License to open a dispensary. I have one. I haven't opened one, but I do have the license. And it operates a little different, but I just got a message today from the enforcement that gave me that license that DEA is actually making some changes. And it says, you know, if you have a dispensary license, be aware of these changes that are coming in. I think they're doing some changes to who can, and it's coming down from the federal government, who can be selling these products or who cannot.
3: Imagine
1: whether
3: that.
1: It's recreational, whether
3: fact.
1: It's right. it's gonna there's gonna be some big changes to it,
3: well,
1: major
3: good.
1: Changes.
0: Good, we hope it goes
3: I'd like
0: away.
3: To see that.
0: Go back
3: I mean,
0: to
3: listen,
0: smoke a pot in your
3: great,
0: house.
3: There's some great dispensary, and again, I'm not, I don't use the products,
0: right?
3: But there's you can tell that there are some that are well run,
1: right?
3: Mm-hmm. I think good. Not that I'm doing any shout outs, but Good Life, I think, does a great job
0: okay.
3: what they're doing.
2: Flintstones as well.
3: The Flintstones. You could tell a good dispensary. But what's happening out in our communities, take away from that.
0: Yeah.
3: And it's not fair to those who did it the legitimate way that all this is happening in our communities. There's not one store, and I hate to say this, to broadly say this, that isn't in this space right now. Okay. So it's not fair to those who came, the legitimate, they're doing things legitimately and are paying their taxes. And how do you compete?
0: I don't know how. It's like, no, I remember like when we were youngsters, when we smoked pot, it was like, it didn't, it's not like today's pot.
3: I don't know that story. I'm sorry.
0: But we would hide. We would hide. But now, like today, I see them. They're in the park. There's like a whole bunch of kids in there smoking pot. And I can smell it. And I went, oh, that stuff stinks. I said, get some better pot or something. I said, go away. Or I don't even know what I said because I couldn't believe it. I looked over there and I go, this stuff stinks.
4: Get some better stuff.
0: This stuff stinks. I go, this stuff stinks. What I'm looking at, I'm going, oh, brother, and I get in the car. It's like,
3: yeah,
0: okay.
3: It's a serious problem. It's a big problem.
0: Yeah, and they were like,
3: get our hands around it.
0: They were like, oh, you know, like this was like crazy pot because they were like really out there. Like this is not regular, you know, the old pot we used to smoke, but this pot is like 38% THC, they're saying, from what I've read. So that's like, that's crazy high pot, you know?
3: Oh, dear.
0: That's why they take one puff and they're all like, ooh. They can't even function. They're like, yeah. But, oh, well. All right, what other things can we think of here that are affecting our city? What do you think? Anything else do you think?
2: Touched on it earlier. You mentioned bail reform right before the
0: break.
2: Oh,
0: yeah, that's right.
2: I had an opportunity to sit down with Ricardo over at Porto Rock, and you just wanted to talk about it a little bit just because of the case that had been going on.
0: Oh,
2: it was
0: very
2: public in his interview with News 10.
0: Yeah.
2: Big shout out to Porto Rock, those guys.
0: they're nice down there. I've been in there. Yeah.
2: Really nice.
0: Yeah, they got a good place down there.
2: But yeah, just said that he wanted to be able to put something together to be able to meet with local leaders, people that would be interested in having a conversation, that he would host something. So I think that would be open to anybody. I think it's a great conversation to have, Republican, Democrat. If you have a minute, I'm sure he's going to be announcing something soon where people can come join. And I think he wants to make it exposed to the entire city that people need to make a change.
0: Yes, definitely. Right. We do need to make
3: a change. And prayers to the victim, right? Because the victim has had several surgeries, so we're going to continue.
0: Oh, is he alive? I didn't understand. Does people like mistaken him for somebody, or does anybody
3: know
0: the story?
3: You know, you never know about how violence plays
0: out. Yeah.
3: And in fact, this Sunday, we're going to be honoring a young lady her life was tragically cut short, and she was in her kitchen. And senior in high school, East High School, Danielis. And her nickname was Danny. She wanted to be a fireman.
0: Oh, wow.
3: And she was in her house when someone decided they were just going to they had conflict with someone outside, and she became a victim of it.
0: Wow.
3: So her family lives this day in, day out. So, you know, as we're having conversations about what that looks like, because we, you know, gun violence, and I was one that I always say, gun violence.
0: Right.
3: Guns don't shoot themselves.
0: Right.
3: And I'm a legal gun owner, and I'll tell you that it's troubling, the statistics that are out there of how many stolen guns are out there in our streets, how many just illegal guns are out there. There's a lot of restrictions on actual gun owners, and it's almost like it's very lenient for everyone else. If you get caught with a gun, you'll probably get let go. It's almost like it's the shackles are on the wrong side. It's not the legal gun owners that are committing the crimes. Those that are carrying the illegal guns that are the problem. But going back to really what the focus should be is on the victims. How do we help a victim recover from this traumatic experience? Because this is something that's always going to live with them. And I personally know that family, and actually both families, and every day is a repeat, right? They're reliving the nightmare that exists. And it's interesting how society treats victims.
0: Yeah.
3: We talk a little bit about why some of the stats are going down as far as gun violence and, and crime against people. People are just not reporting it anymore.
5: Right.
0: Right.
3: You know, they're afraid to. The laws don't support it. We talked about bail reform. Now, I'm actually a supporter of bail reform with changes. Dangerousness standards has to be implemented on that, so it gives the judges discretion on if this person, an individual who was just caught with a gun and shot someone, should they be on bail? Should they be out? Give that judge discretion. Again, I come from the inner city, 14605, born and raised in poverty. I've seen plenty of my friends that had to sit for a while because they couldn't afford bail. So I get the gist of it. I get the purpose of it. We just got to get back there and let's fix it.
0: Yeah, well, makes it cool off.
3: It was a great idea.
0: Yeah.
3: And it is still a good idea. Right. However, it should have all these safeguards so that victims are not victimized time and time again. Because that trauma that Babel is facing right now, that he's living right now, will live with him forever. In fact, he has children. Who's taking care of his children? How is he getting diapers? Some of those basic questions that we should be asking, and no one seems to care. Like, you know, I went and I like to visit families, and when I hear, oh, you know, the mayor hasn't come to see me, or no one has come to see me, that it's in office, that's troubling to me, because these are people that were directly impacted by something that happened in our city. So we have to make it our business to care about victims. Even as business owners, we should care about the victims too, and making sure that they're all set. You're all set, right? And it's about building community, because we all got to heal together. This can't be a one-sided conversation here.
0: No, definitely not.
2: Yeah, it takes two wings to fly.
3: You got it.
0: Yeah. Fly.
2: In fact, I want to say something too about after the Maplewood shooting that happened a few years ago. A team, everybody came together. We wanted to have veterans work together for safety. A lot of the guys that do security. We wanted to have a big backpack giveaway, and it was something that we look forward to every year. But in particular, we wanted to do it in the Maplewood picnic area because we wanted people to say, I feel safe, I feel comfortable. We had the ladies, Mary Jo Cooligan from Angels of Mercy, said that
0: oh, yeah.
2: she wanted to be able

0: And I said, well, it's already kind of emotion, but yeah. And Mercedes was so generous. And immediately I saw her Facebook comment because I put out, listen, we don't have the support of the officials in the city. I said, but we always have the support of the people. And the first comment there was under Mercedes. And she said, oh, you're welcome here anytime. And
1: that's right. Come on down.
0: Because she understood that we were trying to make things for the victims and the people and the kids to feel safe in that area again, too.
2: Yeah.
0: So thank you for that, Mercedes.
1: Always.
0: That meant a lot. That was good.
2: Yeah, definitely. We always need, we need this stuff. And why? You know, a lot of people make fun of the mayor, call him the ribbon cutter. You know, and it seems like we go to City Hall a lot to complain. I've been down there on various issues, but it's been, we've been going down there for like 10 years and nothing changes. And it's like, why do we bother? I feel like they say, oh, look at the peasants. Let them talk for a couple minutes, you know. I mean, that's what it seems like, because nothing ever seems to change. It's the same problems. And so I'm just like, oh, why? These people need to go. They really do. I'm tired of them because nothing changes. So
3: yeah,
2: I don't know.
3: I feel for our police officers,
2: right?
3: Because, for lack of a better way of putting it, they're handcuffed.
2: Yeah, they can't do anything
3: because they can't do their jobs.
2: They're told,
3: and they won't say it, but they're afraid that they're going to be the next big social media star if they do something, you know, wrong. It was said the other day that, you know, proactive policing was something that, you know, you may or may not choose to do if you realize that you're going to get a negative reaction and then end up on some sort of social media outlet.
2: Right.
3: And it's crazy that we don't support our officers when we need them.
2: Right.
3: They provide a valuable service to our community, and everybody has the right to feel reasonably safe in their neighborhood.
1: That's right.
3: And people don't. I think the city in and of itself, people should feel safe. You know, we want you to be able to walk the streets. We want a vibrant downtown Rochester like we used to have.
2: Yeah,
3: I'm sure you remember that very well. We had Midtown.
2: Yeah.
3: We had Wegmans inside of Midtown.
2: I missed the
3: monorail, the salad company. Like, there were all these great things. Yes, all these great things. And now, you know, what do we have besides fear and the hint of it? And it's all because people have an ego and they don't want to revisit certain things.
2: Right.
3: Just take the ego out of it and look at it objectively.
1: Mm-hmm.
3: We need to figure out what's happening, and the laws are a part of it. And I've said before, I'll say it again, children are just so smart. And if you give them an inch, they'll take a mile. And they see what's happening here. And all these changes were so publicized.
1: Mm-hmm.
3: And the conversations were had. You know, law enforcement made their commentary. And they said, listen, you're going to have crime like you've never seen on levels you've never seen if you do this. And lo and behold, who seems to be correct? And time in and time out, Sheriff Baxter and other, you know, ranking law enforcement officials have gone to Albany to plead their case. And the agenda that is New York City is real.
2: Mm-hmm.
3: And I get it, because there were some changes that were needed to be made for bail reform. But guess what? You constantly have to keep tweaking things in order to keep them updated per what's happening in your society and in your area, you know, and it's not a one size fits all. So we need to, I think we need community policing. I want to get back to that. And I understand that.
2: What happened to that? Why is it gone?
1: That's a great question.
3: Yep.
2: Yeah.
3: It takes money. You know, I've had conversations with, you know, some law enforcement officers and they need funding for this, and I'm on board, you know, to make sure that happens because officers need to know their community and the community needs to know their officers. Folks need to feel safe. You know, we want to see that happen. And again, specifically in the city, because once everyone is safe in the city, the outer lying areas that are accessible through the city will also be a lot safer, because at this point we can't say it's just a city problem, because it's happening everywhere. But you have to start somewhere, and folks in the city don't need

0: need to be anywhere, really. Don't need to be subjected to listening to gunshots all around them. You know,
1: night,
0: and I live in the Maplewood neighborhood, and we hear gunshots regularly.
1: Yeah.
0: We've had police chases come down our street. We've had kids come down with the whatever the 3D printed guns.
2: Yeah. Ghost guns.
0: Yeah. Yep. And they just, you know, put a few into someone's house and take off. And we're like, what is that? Did you hear that? Get the kids down. Get them in the, you know. It's just unacceptable that in our neighborhoods, this is what's going on. And then you have the corner store element that's there, and folks is hanging out on the street, doing all these things and congregating. And there's a law currently, or at least a practice now, where you can't gather in numbers beyond 10,
1: right.
0: But yet we see it happening.
1: It's still not going there.
3: Well, it's all over the place.
0: And you knew when you enacted this that this wasn't going to be possible, because you're 100 plus police officers down focusing on, because now it's not trendy to be a police officer because of all these things that have happened. You have folks that are retiring, and they're coming up, I believe, on the another large retirement, because 08 is that 08 folks are coming due, and it's going to be interesting to see. So I think we need to really like put an emphasis on you know, trying to make sure that we hire more police. And I know they're doing everything they can. I know Mercedes mentioned that they're out there, you know, trying to you know, with a survey talking about, you know, what do you want to see from us? How can we make our community better? What sort of interaction can the police have with folks? That what do you want to see? You know, they're doing everything that they can to at least make the community aware. But, you know, if folks know somebody that want to get into that line of work, it's still a noble profession.
3: Absolutely.
0: It very much so is. It's, to a certain extent, it may be one of those thankless jobs, but it's about you putting on that uniform every day and caring about your community, putting yourself in danger for somebody you don't know. So I greatly respect anyone that puts on that uniform and that badge and goes out every day to protect me, my family, and the citizens of the county. And it doesn't matter if it's RPD, if it's Monroe County Sheriff, if it's state police. I respect you. We support you.
3: Shout out to Deputy Police Chief Sammy Drayton, too. He's always a phone call away, and it's always nice to know that you can reach out to RPD and just say, hey, we have an event going on. Is there anything that you can invite a couple of the officers? People love to see that.
2: Sure they do.
3: Yeah. I mean, seeing them hand out turkeys and stuff.
2: Mm-hmm.
3: And Mercedes on a first name basis with every cop that's out there.
2: First, he'll tell me, stop parking like that.
1: Yes.
2: I have this love hate relationship with curbs. I don't know what it is, but have you ever seen me?
4: She'll leave a rim right there.
2: You're right.
3: I would say also shout out to Justin Collins, too. It was really nice.
2: Phenomenal.
0: Yes.
3: Invited me to come to a graduation and said that it was important, you know, working in the city and being an advocate for certain things to see. The next class and what they've been through. A couple of the kids even shared that they had parents who were in recovery and had addiction problems. So it was kind of nice to be able to hear that and give the human story.
2: Yeah, and you'll see, like, Sheriff Baxter walked down Clinton.
0: Yeah.
2: I mean, Clinton isn't even his jurisdiction, in theory, right?
0: Yeah.
2: And people shake his hand, folks that he had locked up. And I think it speaks testament just to his character, how he treats the inmates or the incarcerated individuals. Because it's not every day you see that, where they're just shaking your hand. They're like, hey, how are you, sir?
0: Yeah.
2: So we're lucky that we have great folks. We have great leaders here in law enforcement. We just have to mend that relationship between the community and allow it to happen.
1: Right.
2: We run a soccer program through Latino Youth Development Resource Center. In fact, today is the kickoff. And one of the programs that we run is allow the recruits to be part of our training. So they'll come in and become soccer coach for 2-3 weeks and then come in uniform when you graduate. And it's typically at the end of our season. And the kids are like, I beat a cop. You know,

0: They're like, wow. I beat a cop? And they're like, oh, okay, so you're not the bad guy that right. society wants us to think. You're the guy that just didn't, you know, I was able to get a shot on. Mm-hmm. And or you're the cool coach. So that relationship is important that it happen, that it happens. Listen, is there bad police? Absolutely. But there's bad doctors. There's bad bankers. Yeah, there's bad in everything. But I'm a firm believer, if you don't like something, fix it. Get in there and roll up your sleeves and be part of the change that you want to see in the systems. Mm-hmm. Policing, yes, there's layers. And, you know, you can go back in history as to why it was established. But what's happening today? We need police in our communities. So what does that look like? And if you don't like the way it looks, then be part of the change that you want it to be.
1: That's only, go be a cop. They're always looking for cops. I mean, I can understand that your hands are tied. But this push to get rid of cops and defund them, I mean, it's like, this is crazy. So what are you going to do?
0: Who are you going to call?
1: I don't call them anymore because they don't help you for anything. I have tons of stories about cops not helping me. And they turn it on you and say, well, what did you do to cause this? And I'm like, what?
0: Oh, no.
1: No.
0: That's so sad.
1: I personally do not like cops, okay? I could tell you why, but there's good and bad cops, but it seems like when you're poor and you live in the city, you're considered scum for some reason.
0: No.
1: You know what I'm saying? Like, one time I was driving a car out in Pittsburgh when I was younger, and I didn't have my car was beat. It was, you know, he pulled me over saying, oh, this car was reported stolen. I go, please, who's going to steal this car? Come on, you're just checking me out. I know what you're doing. Then I said to him, why are you doing this? You know it's not stolen. He's like, what do you want to make out of it? I'm like, oh, here we go. So I just shut my mouth because I knew where it was going to lead to next. So I didn't know from you know what I'm saying?
2: I've got a love-hate relationship, too. Trust me, I understand. I think part of that is just growing and seeing some of the stuff in the community over the years.
1: Yeah.
2: I will say RPD, sheriffs have been incredible. Always stand behind them,
1: right?
2: No matter what.
1: Right. I don't wish them dead or nothing, but I do. They need to use some common sense and not harass people. Things. I mean, I'm not going to waste my time
0: sometimes
1: telling these crazy stories.
0: There's good and bad in everything.
1: Yeah.
0: Sometimes you just get like knuckleheads that maybe shouldn't be in law enforcement.
1: Right. There's
0: We were canvassing down Dale Street.
1: Right.
0: And Weaver Street, and you'll often hear that, like, cops don't even come this way.
1: No.
0: So we have to have an honest conversation about that.
1: Right.
0: Because when they call 911, they probably really need you out there.
1: Oh, yeah.
0: So, I don't know that to be a fact if they come or not. I'm just telling you what
1: right.
0: I'm being told.
1: Right.
0: And it was just concerning, and it was a pattern of just people that says we've lost faith because no one comes out this way.
1: No,
0: so
1: they don't.
0: Maybe we have to just be intentional about policing and how we do it.
1: Well, we have to change the laws. That's what we have to do. It's got to start in Albany because it trickles
0: down.
1: It's got
0: to start in Albany.
1: And
0: you know what it starts? By voting for Mercedes Vasquez.
1: That's right. And Orlando Rivera. And hopefully we'll get Jake Bishop there again someday.
2: Oh, my God. You're too kind. Let me just get a good night's sleep. That's all I
1: there
2: want
1: There you go.
2: Right.
1: Well, it's a lot to be a politician.
0: There's no sleep in politics. Let me tell you.
1: There's
0: I have
1: not.
0: Been working since November of last year. I'm exhausted.
1: It's exhausting.
0: I am exhausted. We have been walking, walking. Because there's no shortcuts to this.
1: No,
0: you
1: there's
0: gotta
1: not.
0: You've got to get out there and knock on doors.
1: I've worked on a lot of campaigns with Orlando's and Alex White and Tony's.
0: I have some slots available if you want to come and volunteer.
1: Oh, God, no. I got too much going on now. I mean, I do a little bit here and there, but I'd like to have you on the show. But that's about all I can do right now.
0: No, I appreciate that. This is wonderful.
1: Yes, I'm glad you guys came, though, because I want people to know their choices out there, you know? Because we do have choices, and I wish people would get out of this party mindset. I mean, I wish we could get rid of parties, really, because it really divides. I mean, it's too bad we just couldn't have people just run on their merit. You know what I mean? Job interview. You know, think about it. Just have people run and then you vote, you know, how many, you know, vote, you know, how many we get, you know, because this party thing really is, I mean, why did they even come up with that system?
0: I don't know, but we have to change. The city had the lowest voter turnout.
1: Oh, it did. Yes.
0: It's horrific. Partly is many folks just didn't know that it was an election.
1: How can you not know there's an election? That's what I
0: I know. It's education. We got to keep reminding folks. Yeah. You know, someone says, well, we got to vote every year. Every year, yes. Because they alternate government. Yeah.
1: Yeah. Well, they always think about the president.
0: You get to local stuff. Right, yeah. And there's folks that are upset. Only time I'll vote is for a presidential.
1: But he's not. Yes. The thing is, the president, it's your local that affects you, people.
0: Absolutely.
1: You need to come out to the local elections. The president, that doesn't really affect you as much as the stuff that happens in our city and our town. Especially now, I heard they want to bring back the red light cameras again. That's nonsense, because the people that are causing all the problems are the car thieves and stuff. There's people, you know, they don't even have lights.
0: But it's intentional. We all know where they were placed. It was intentional. How we can't go backwards.
1: And I heard rumors that Mr. David Gant was involved in a kickback scheme with those red light cameras. That's what I allegedly heard. That's what I heard through the grapevine it's a lot of things I heard when I was at certain places. These are just allegedly things I heard. it is terrible, because you get to wonder. Oh, then you find out, that makes a lot of sense, But, it's all in for the money. There's someone's making money off of things, and they rabbit holes.
0: Hey, my attorney says that all the time. Follow the money.
1: It's true.
0: There's money in all this.
3: Not they're the ones running, but I kind of have a different opinion on it.
1: Right.
3: Yeah.
0: The red lights?
3: The lights that they had. Right. How many times you see a car just stop way past the crosswalk? I've seen some crazy stuff here.
1: Oh yeah, I've seen it too. But then there's the point where you're caught in the intersection and you can't, and you get a ticket, and it's like, it's because of too many accidents.
0: Sounds like a distracted driver.
3: People are so busy; they're either texting on their phone, they're looking this way, looking that way, and they're looking at everything but the road. Mm-hmm. And you only got that ticket because you were distracted.
1: But then I saw accidents where people slammed on their brakes and the person behind them. I'm not a fan. I'm not a fan.
3: How many tickets have you got?
1: I didn't get any tickets because I actually was like always driving paranoid, and I've actually had to slam because the thing would change like that. And people at Mount Reed area were getting tickets nonstop. The residents up there, it was awful. It was just going off, and they were getting all these tickets in the mail, and they were so pissed because that intersection, they weren't doing anything wrong. It's just the cameras were all. Because I said, if it's about safety, you would delay the lights on all sides. They've done that in other cities. You just delay the light. That's all you got to do. And it's like a 3 or 5 second delay. And that way nobody
2: knows
1: what
2: it is. I know what it is.
0: It's political will. Yeah. They didn't want to do it.
1: Yeah.
2: I was going to say, I know. It's because of Shaking Up Rochester. They were so into the program listening to 106.3. They just went right through it.
1: That's right.
0: Straight
1: through there. Yes. So we're coming up to the end here a little bit. So how can people get a hold of you? Like, if they want to complain or need some help or whatever.
0: Yes. Well, so, I'm on social media. Okay. I've got a website.
1: Right.
0: Mercedes 2026. I'm on Facebook. I am accessible. You tell me where you want to meet, we'll meet.
1: Okay.
0: So I love meeting with folks. I love hearing their stories. I want to learn about what concerns folks and how we can fix it. Sometimes it's the basic things that make a difference for people, helping them get into housing.
1: Providing
0: them with the letters of support when they need it.
1: Right.
0: It's small things like that that make such a big impact.
1: That's true. Yeah. It is. Like, for example, garbage.
0: listen, if you talk to folks in Gates, garbage is a big topic. And they have one supplier out there, and they've been delayed, where the town supervisor had to get involved.
1: Right.
0: But if it impacts quality of life, then it's a concern.
1: Yes.
0: It was like, well, can you help me with the garbage? I said, have you looked at an alternative?
1: Yeah.
0: You don't have to stick to one thing. And I don't know what the municipal codes are with vendors, but I can't imagine you're stuck with one.
1: Well, they've tried, like, I know people that use the service, and it seems like they always miss any no matter who you get, they always end up missing or don't pick everything up, or it's just crazy. I mean, like in the city, I see garbage all over the place. I mean, but
0: the
1: that's
0: city the city decides they want to clean up. Can I tell you when the city's going to clean up?
1: What?
0: When Mercedes Vasquez puts her postal signs out.
3: Tuesdays and Thursdays.
0: Guaranteed. They will mow that lawn 50 times a day.
3: This is no joke.
0: You can't believe it. It's true.
3: This is no joke. The city decides that they want to mow the lawn, and this is the mayor's memorandum. Tuesdays and Thursdays. When do you get to put out a lawn sign? Now, they'll pick up the lawn sign, but you see all the homeless trash. You see the book bag.
1: You see the
3: sleeping bag. You see everything there.
1: Mm-hmm.
3: And they'll mow right around it.
1: Yeah.
3: They'll mow right around it, but they'll pick up that lawn sign.
1: Oh, yeah. Oh, yeah.
0: Like clockwork.
1: Yep, they will.
0: My question is, what are you going to do with all my lawn signs? Are you going to build a house? They should build a tiny house.
1: Tiny houses. That's a big scam. $2 million?
0: Oh, don't get me started with that. That is just appalling.
1: That's crazy.
0: And more so down the road, you've got a homeless shelter, Sister Grace's homeless shelter, we're going to keep the lights on before the end of the year. Fund what's working. These folks have, I'll digress because I get really passionate about what's happening
1: But there's a lot of things. We could have more shows on this. But, people, you really got to get involved. That's all I can tell you. All right, Orlando, what about you? We get a hold of you.
2: Yeah, so OrlandoJRivera.com is my website, so you can learn a little bit more. If you haven't met me, that's the best way to learn a little bit more and or a conversation. Feel free to message on my Facebook page, whether it's my personal and or Orlando for New York State Senate on Facebook. I'm pretty accessible in the community day in, day out. Choose to be there because, it's important for me to teach my kids how they should be living their lives and then be productive citizens, because we don't need any more mugshots.
1: No, we don't.
2: For young people.
1: I forgot. Oh, I had your shirt and I forgot to bring it with me tonight. It's because I was on their campaigns.
0: I want to know what that's about. What do we...
1: That's his old campaign. I don't know.
2: The old shirt.
1: You don't have any signs.
2: I do have signs.
1: Oh, you do have some signs.
2: I do have signs.
1: I know they're very expensive.
2: They are very expensive.
1: And people,
0: so they should stop stealing it. Well, yes. Come on.
1: People don't understand that. You
4: Tuesdays
1: have to,
4: and Thursdays, right?
1: That's why.
0: After 6 o'clock. You can't make this up.
2: Our
0: grass looks great now.
1: People don't understand that. You have to put your own money into these races. They think that for something it just magically comes. No, people. These candidates have to use their own money for the signs, and they're expensive.
0: We have to fundraise.
2: Yeah, we have to fundraise. We have to garner support to be able to do it.
1: And, right.
2: That's a big piece of it. So it's definitely an endeavor when you take that on. You just know that there are certain things. Now, signs aren't going to win you the race.
1: No,
2: but it's a small piece of a campaign, that you could put together over that period of time. And it took me a little bit longer to be able to get that.
1: Mm-hmm.
2: I was blessed enough where somebody helped me to be able to do that.
1: Right.
2: So I'm thankful for that.
1: So I need a sign. I need one of your signs. I don't have one.
2: Limited supply. Limited supply.
1: All right, and Jake, what about you?
4: If you guys have any ideas that you want to be able to help in the community, or you want to talk to somebody who can supplement, let me know. Go to the Dezio and Gingello Foundation. I'm not going to try to spell it for everybody, but Dezio Gingello.
1: Slow down. I don't know what you're saying.
4: I don't know how much time we got left here.
1: You got time.
4: There's a lot of vowels with these Italians.
1: I know.
4: So, or you just go to the Guido Bandito on Instagram. A lot of people will hit me up. Guido Bandito.
0: I love it.
4: We're going to have the podcast back up probably by January. So,
1: okay, cool.
4: Have people come down, join the show. We got a beautiful studio getting set
1: up. Where's your studio at? I'm going to come down and look at it.
4: Oh, we're going to be on the east side.
1: Oh, wow.
4: We're going to have a little party. Fairport area.
1: Oh, wow. Fairport.
4: So I'm thinking it would be a great thing to have some of the people that came on in the past and join.
1: Yeah.
4: Some drinks, Capone's food there too.
1: Yeah,
4: but just reach out. I'm more than happy to listen to any ideas or work with any nonprofits and see what we can do to try to help out. And if you're on Facebook, trust me, when you make sarcastic comments on there or stuff becomes political, I want you to remember, take that time, contact somebody you know, and see if you can use that time a little more wisely and reach out and help a service or community member. That's what we need to be doing.
1: That's what we do. And Jay, what do you got to say?
3: Well, I'm here until we win this campaign.
0: November 3rd. So I'm
3: concentrated on this, and we are out from 7 in the morning till sometimes 11 at night.
1: Mm-hmm. Oh, yeah. Non-stop. Oh, yeah. I know that. Yes. Non-stop. Remember those days.
0: November 3rd.
1: Remember 3rd for everybody. Remember, everybody, to thank God and shake it up and make it a better world. See you next Tuesday. And remember, repeat Fridays from 9 to 11 a.m. here on Shaking Up Rochester.

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3: I'm Dr. Anthony Lizerwitz, and this is Climate Connections. At first glance, the photos in Julia Paramartri and Eduardo Delille's new book seem playful. A giant clownfish appears to swim through a bedroom past a girl from the Maldives. A ski instructor from Mont Blanc, Italy seems to glide across a field of flowers. And a man from California looks like he's pushing a lawnmower across barren, cracked earth.
4: Our pictures are very strange, are very colorful.
5: And then you understand that behind the colorful and funny picture, there's a tragedy.
3: In their book, Atlas of the New World, Paramartri and Delille explore how vulnerable parts of the world could be altered by climate change. In each place, the pair photograph residents doing everyday activities and used a unique process to create the dreamy effect without AI or digital editing. First, they loaded a special 35mm slide projector with stock images of what each place might be like in the future. Then they projected those images onto the scene they were photographing.
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